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Your word of life for today comes from Galatians chapter 15, verse 13. For you have been called to live in freedom, my brothers and sisters, but don't use your freedom to satisfy your sinful nature. 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

0: Taking a look now at your rock weather forecast. Tonight, clear skies with a low of 9. Tomorrow, sunny with a high of 27. Monday, sunny with a high of 29. And on Tuesday, we break through to the other side. Sunny skies with a high of 31 degrees. Woo! It's warming up out there. Can you feel it? Wednesday, a mix of sun and cloud with a high of 33. That's an all-time high for this coming forecast. And Thursday, cooling off just a touch. A mix of sun and cloud with a high of 29. Normal high this time of year is just 19. Normal low is 6. So, very much looking forward to some sun and warmth after all the rain and everything that we've had this past week. And the current temperature right now is 23 degrees with a mix of sun and cloud. With a Rock 98.5 local weather forecast and update, I'm Mike Evans.
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The following is a reading from A Study in Brokenness entitled A Tale of Three Kings by Gene Edwards. Chapter 1. The youngest son of any family bears two distinctions. He is considered to be both spoiled and uninformed. Usually, little is expected of him. Inevitably, he displays fewer characteristics of leadership than the other children in the family. As a child, he never leads. He only follows, for he has no one younger on whom to practice leadership. So it is today. And so it was 3,000 years ago in a village called Bethlehem, in a family of 8 boys. The first 7 sons of Jesse worked near their father's farm. The youngest was sent on treks into the mountains to graze the family's small flock of sheep. On those pastoral jaunts, this youngest son always carried 2 things, a sling and a small guitar-like instrument. Spare time for a sheep herder is abundant on rich mountain plateaus where sheep can graze for days in one sequestered meadow. But as time passed and days became weeks, the young man became very lonely. The feeling of friendlessness that always roamed inside him was magnified. He often cried. He also played his harp a great deal. He had a good voice, so he sang often. When these activities failed to comfort him, he gathered up a pile of stones and one by one swung them at a distant tree with something akin to fury. When one rock pile was depleted, he would walk to the blistered tree, reassemble his rocks, and designate another leafy enemy at yet a farther distance. He engaged in many solitary battles.

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1: it's good to be reminded of Jesus' promises. 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

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That's 306-783-3523.

The following is a reading from A Study in Brokenness entitled A Tale of Three Kings by Gene Edwards. This shepherd, singer, slinger also loved his Lord. At night, when all the sheep lay sleeping and he sat staring at the dying fire, he would strum upon his harp and break into quiet song. He sang the ancient hymns of his forefathers' faith. While he sang, he wept, and while weeping, he often broke out into abandoned praise until mountains in distant places lifted up his praise and tears and passed them on to higher mountains until they eventually reached the ears of God. When the young shepherd did not praise and when he did not cry, he tended to each and every sheep and lamb. When not occupied with his flock, he swung his companionable sling and swung it again and again until he could tell every rock precisely where to go. Once, while singing his lungs out to God, angels, sheep, and passing clouds, he spied a living enemy, a huge bear. He lunged forward. Both found themselves moving furiously toward the same small object, a lamb feeding at a table of rich green grass. Youth and bear stopped halfway and whirled to face one another. Even as he instinctively reached into his pocket for a stone, the young man realized, "Why, I am not afraid." Meanwhile, brown lightning on mighty furry legs charged at the shepherd with foaming madness. Impelled by the strength of youth, the young man married rock to leather, and soon a brook-smooth pebble whined through the air to meet that charge. A few moments later, the man, not quite so young as a moment before, picked up the little lamb and said, "I am your shepherd, and God is mine." And so long into the night, he wove the day's saga into a song. He hurled that hymn to the skies again and again until he had taught the melody and words to every angel that had ears.

The following is a reading from A Study in Brokenness entitled A Tale of Three Kings by Gene Edwards. This shepherd, singer, slinger also loved his Lord. At night, when all the sheep lay sleeping and he sat staring at the dying fire, he would strum upon his harp

He sang the ancient hymns of his forefathers' faith. While he sang, he wept. And while weeping, he often broke out into abandoned praise until mountains in distant places lifted up his praise and tears and passed them on to higher mountains until they eventually reached the ears of God. When the young shepherd did not praise and when he did not cry, he tended to each and every sheep and lamb. When not occupied with his flock, he swung his companionable sling and swung it again and again until he could tell every rock precisely where to go. Once, while singing his lungs out to God, angels, sheep, and passing clouds, he spied a living enemy, a huge bear. He lunged forward. Both found themselves moving furiously toward the same small object, a lamb feeding at a table of rich green grass. Youth and bear stopped halfway and whirled to face one another. Even as he instinctively reached into his pocket for a stone, the young man realized, "Why, I am not afraid." Meanwhile, brown lightning on mighty furry legs charged at the shepherd with foaming madness. Impelled by the strength of youth, the young man married rock to leather, and soon a brook-smooth pebble whined through the air to meet that charge. A few moments later, the man, not quite so young as a moment before, picked up the little lamb and said, "I am your shepherd, and God is mine." And so long into the night, he wove the day's saga into a song. He hurled that hymn to the skies again and again until he had taught the melody and words to every angel that had ears. They in turn became custodians of this wondrous song and passed it on as healing balm to brokenhearted men and women in every age to come.

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0: In a world with so much brokenness, it's good to be reminded of Jesus' promises. From Luke chapter 4, verse 18 and 19, you're invited to another Kingdom Cafe, Sunday, May 31st at 3 p.m. at Grumpy's West Broadway Grill for a time of healing prayer and worship led by Troy McNaughton. 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
1: 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And of course, I've got your classic request by phone or text at 262-3-REWIND. 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
2: 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Hasn't stopped raining for days. 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

0: king's time as ruler rises and falls like the sun. One day, Simba, the sun will set on my time here and will rise with you as the new king.
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1: Hi, I'm Rachel. The very first concert I ever went to was at a church with Greg Long. Back in the early 90s. Could you possibly play an old Greg Long song? I would love it.
0: Chris.

0: The classics live on at Christian Music Rewind, and I'm Shawn Michaels with Cademan's Call. The band has been serving up music since 1994, but what exactly would you call their musical style?
1: The whole band came from a certain love of a certain kind of music, and it's not that everyone in the band was into that kind of music at the time, but I think that it was started.
2: 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All of us we all have different styles, come from different backgrounds, and all of that combined, the collectiveness really adds to a different sound, just naturally. I mean, you can really hear it, and I think, to me, that's the defining
1: thing. That is true.
3: Mm-hmm. 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

0: 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From 1995, that's One Man Gets Around. And I'm Shawn Michaels with this week's Mystery Sound Quiz. 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
1: I am Locutus of Borg. Resistance is futile. 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

0: 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Hey, you're the star. Where are we going next?
1: Let's see. What's that song by Wes King that goes all the way through the Bible? It's like, I believe...

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That's DeGarmo and Key. Unfortunately, Dana Key passed away just 7 months before their induction ceremony in January 2011. We will never have a DeGarmo and Key reunion again, but their classics will always live on. Well, hey, I'm Shawn Michaels, and coming up, it's this week's look back at chart history with the Retro Top 3 Countdown. 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
4: 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We're heading back to 1998 this week on the Retro Top 3 Countdown. And the third biggest hit during Memorial Day weekend was from a band who was making their very first impression in America. You know who they are now, Delirious. But here's lead singer Martin Smith talking about their very first hit, Deeper.
5: The song Deeper, really lyrically, I suppose, is saying that personally and together, you know, we want more of God. This is what we want to do, but we're weak. You know, how do you get to where you want to be? You know, I suppose this is a question we all ask ourselves. Is you know where you want to be, you know what you want to do, but you can't always do it, you know, and I suppose it requires a lot of grace. And life is a journey, and you can't always get to where you want to be immediately. And those lyrics are kind of like quirky, cheeky, you know, smiley sort of lyrics that if you listen carefully to them, you'll get a lot of meaning out of them. And it's always a good song live, you know. You can imagine 5,000 people jumping up and down, and it's a good moment for us live. And it was our first top 40 hit in the UK mainstream charts.
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1: In a world with so much brokenness, it's good to be reminded of Jesus' promises. 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
3: Hey, this is Joel. Yeah, bring on the classics. I'm old school rocker. So how about some Mylon, Broken Heart, and Crack the Sky? That'd be great.
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0: Christian Music Rewind and the first sounds ever heard on the radio from the female pop sensation Point of Grace. Here's original member Denise Jones remembering how it all got started.
1: We were all in college at a little school called Washington Baptist University in Arkadelphia, Arkansas. And, you know, it was one of those things that, looking back, I just go, it's such a God thing. I mean, three of us sang in a little group called the Washingtons at Washington. And one night, literally, it came as quick as we were sitting around and saying, hey, what are you going to do for the summer? And we all said, you know, we should start a group and just go, like, sing for the school and go to camps and stuff. That'd be fun. Our last summer, you know, before we had to get real jobs and all that stuff. And I went home and went back to school, and Shelly was my roommate, and I was talking to her in the dorm room, and she was like, well, I want to be in it too. And so there wasn't really any four-girl groups at the time, especially in Christian music. Mm-hmm. And so we just literally ran over in our sweats over to the music room to see if we all sounded good together, and literally from that night on, it began, and here we are years later.
0: Hey, Shawn Michaels here with classic Christian comedy coming up on this week's Funny Flashback. But as you enjoy the holiday weekend, what better way to unofficially kick off summer than with a baseball analogy? Here's Jeff Moore in the distance and Home Run on Christian Music Rewind, where the classics live on.
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1: I'm kind of in a strange mood tonight. I'll admit that the last time I was in a mood like this, I almost made a McDonald's employee's head explode. It's real simple, as a matter of fact. All you have to do is, like, when you're in your car and you go through the drive-thru next time, when you pull up and they say, "Welcome to McDonald's, may I take your order, please?" Go, yeah, can I get this to go, please? They don't know what to do, man. About 10 minutes later, the manager will come on. "Yes, go ahead, please." And then I like to mess with them. I go, "Yeah, can I have a cheeseburger? Hold the cheese, please." "Sir, you want a hamburger?" "No, I want a cheeseburger. Hold the cheese." "No, sir, you're asking for a hamburger." "No, man, I like the yellow paper, okay?" And then they always say the same thing. It's like they'll tell you how much it is, and then they'll say, "Drive around, please." You know what you ought to do? Just drive around. And holler out the window, "Hey, is that order ready yet?" Just driving around. And they call it a fast food restaurant. It's really not a fast food restaurant, because have you ever gone inside and you're standing there in line and there's two or three people in front of you and the menu's there in front of you, big letters, big numbers, you can read the price, you can read what's on the menu, and you're standing there waiting, and invariably when they get to the person right in front of you, what does that person do? They've been in there 10, 15 minutes, they get up to the counter and go, "Yeah." So that's why I stay in my car. I'm kind of addicted to my car. Now, I hate to drive, but not as much as I hate to walk. But I don't like driving, because driving is kind of scary. You know, there's statistics that make it scary. Like, did you know that a man in America is hit by a car every 15 minutes? Now, I'm wondering, who is this guy? You know, don't you think we'd be able to recognize this guy from the chrome marks on his legs? And I guess that's why they'll have those signs now. When you pull up to intersections, they have these signs that say, "Yield to pedestrians in crosswalk." Like they had to put a sign up. Yeah. I'm from Nashville, Tennessee. We see people in the street. We stop. Yeah, I could just imagine getting pulled over by the cops. "Mr. Guyer, you know you just ran over 10 people." "I didn't see a sign." And there's other signs. I was driving through Atlanta on I-75, and there's a sign that said, "Slow men working." They're not kidding. It should say, "Slow men leaning on shovels having a Danish, please. Don't knock them over." Have you ever seen those signs, "Slow children playing"? I always thought, how sad. You know? Have you ever been sitting in your car at a stoplight, and man, you're just really digging into the tunes, and then look over in the car next to you? "I had a wasp in my car. I'm okay now." We're talking cars. Have you seen these things? Cars that actually talk to you? Those are kind of scary. Because really, they tell you things that you really don't need to know in the first place. Like, key is in the ignition. I just put it there. Lights are on. Hey, it's dark outside. I mean, if they're going to make them talk, make them talk, make them say things we can use, like, "Hey, slow down, there's a cop up ahead." And now they've got cars that have heated seats. Have you seen these cars that have heated seats? I don't need a car with heated seats. Can you imagine getting out of your car on a cold day and your backside is steaming? And you're walking up to people and they're going, "Whoa, man. Man, did you get some bad chili or something, man?"
2: 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Well, hey, Shawn Michaels here, and it's back to the music with Rich Mullins. 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

0: 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So what's the mood? What you feeling like?
1: Hey, this is Haley from Monroe, Louisiana. Let's bring back the boy bands. I still love Plus One. 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You're awesome.

Classic Christian hits are here this Memorial Day weekend on Christian Music Rewind. And during the recording sessions for Amy Grant's critically acclaimed album, Lead Me On, Amy was pregnant with her first child, Matthew. And while the title track was being sung in the studio, well, yeah, you guessed it, Amy went into labor. Lead Me On would have to wait a little while longer to be finished up, but hey, it turned out to be one of the biggest hits of all time for Amy. And it's a classic that lives on at Christian Music Rewind.

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1: I am Locutus of Borg. Resistance is futile. Your life as it has been is over.
0: That's this week's Mystery Sound Quiz. Captain Jean-Luc Picard becomes part of the evil cybernetic race known as the Borg from one of the most memorable episodes of Star Trek: The Next Generation. Well, hey, stick around. There's more classics to come this week. And up next, we'll get Inside a Classic from Brian Duncan. 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
0: The biggest hit, no doubt, of Brian Duncan's long 30-plus year career is 1993's Love Takes Time from the Mercy album. Well, here's Brian taking us inside the music on that song.
4: You know, it was at a point in my life where I was kind of deciding maybe I should tender my resignation from Christianity altogether. Disillusioned with a lot of things and my own expectations about what was going to happen in my life. And it came after, you know, years and years of being in Christian music and expecting certain things to happen and kind of believing yourself to be just a little more righteous than you really are. And if you live long enough, you'll be disillusioned about, you know, your abilities to live a righteous life by yourself. And even to be able to change for the better is not something that you do by yourself. That opening song, Love Takes Time, is Have You Ever Been Lied To? It starts with that. Thought to be someone that you just can't be. You know, life has a funny way of re-explaining to you what you are and who you are and where you're going. And you have less control over that than what you might think when you're young. Christian music.

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1: If in a moment of weakness you think in your heart, I'm gonna do it, if you'll just stop and ask yourself this one single question: what are the lasting consequences of this act? If you, in just a brief few seconds of pure reasoning, ask yourself the question, and don't let Satan slip the lie in under that to say, but nobody'll ever know because you don't know that. Ask yourself this question: what are the lasting consequences of this act? My friend, more than likely, you won't do it.
2: Impulsive decisions, those quick choices we make, are often motivated by emotion and desire and fail to consider the long-term results. Today on In Touch, the teaching ministry of Dr. Charles Stanley, we continue our study of the book of 2 Samuel. 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
1: If you'll turn to 2 Samuel chapter 11, 2 Samuel chapter 11, and tonight we're coming to one of the two passages that most people think about when they think about David. One's Goliath and the other is Bathsheba. So I want us to read the first five verses, and I want to give you a little background, and then I want to talk about a moment of weakness. So I want you to get a pencil and piece of paper and a good-sized piece of paper tonight, because I believe the Lord will say something to you if you allow Him that will make a difference in your life and may protect you from some difficulty, a heartache, a hardship, a trial, misfortune, embarrassment, something every father ought to be able to share with their sons and daughters, at least to some degree. So, a moment of weakness. Chapter 11, verse 1. It came to pass, after the year was expired, at the time when kings go forth to battle, that David sent Joab, that's his commanding general now, and his servants with him, and all Israel, and they destroyed the children of Ammon and besieged Rabbah, but David tarried still at Jerusalem. And it came to pass in an evening tide, now that was a little late on in the afternoon, that David arose from off his bed, walked upon the roof of the king's house, and from the roof he saw a woman washing herself. And the woman was very beautiful to look upon. And David sent and inquired after the woman, and one said, is not this Bathsheba, the daughter of Eliam, the wife of Uriah the Hittite? And David sent messengers and took her, and she came in unto him, and he lay with her, for she was purified from her uncleanness, and she returned unto her house. And the woman conceived, and sent and told David, and said, I am with child. Here is the man at the pinnacle, at the very peak of his glory, and all of a sudden he takes a plunge. A shadow begins to loom over the life of the one man that all of Israel thought they could put their trust in and never fail them. Which ought to be a warning to you and to me: don't ever put your faith in any man or in any

0: woman because everybody has at least one clay foot. And here is an example, not only of a fall, but a beautiful example of God's forgiveness. So when you and I come and we've been through 1 Samuel and now the 10 chapters of 2 Samuel, and everything we've seen about David just made us say, rah, rah, rah for David. And I want to tell you, my friend, when we come to this chapter, don't criticize him too harshly, because God, even though he chastened him, the Bible says that God forgave him and loved him, and he still remained the king of Israel. So if you recall that at this particular time, that the scripture teaches us that around the springtime, the soldiers went out to battle. That was the most convenient time to battle. Wasn't too cold, wasn't too hot. But on this occasion, David, who always led his men in battle, decided to stay at home. And Joab, who is his commanding general, was leading the fight. And more than likely, David by now felt like that he'd taken care of most of the big armies and the stronger enemies. So he would let his commanding general take charge. And so he's at home. And he was resting in the afternoon and walking around the top of the palace there. He looked down and saw a very lovely, very beautiful woman taking a bath. When he saw her, his manly lust got the best of him. And he sent somebody to find out who she was. And he called her, and the scripture says that he brought her to the palace. Now, what you have to remember is that the king in those days was a sovereign unto himself. They could have this law today. If they changed their mind tomorrow, then whatever they said tomorrow was the law. Whatever they said was the law. So the king was the sovereign unto himself. If David said, bring Uriah's wife, nobody questioned that. Neither Uriah nor Bathsheba. And of course, on this occasion, Uriah did not know anything about it. Uriah, her husband. So the scripture says he brought Bathsheba to his house. And the language of the 20th century, he went to bed with her. And the scripture says that sometime later he found out that she was going to have a baby. And as a result of that, he called Uriah, her husband, off the battlefield and said, was asking about the battle and said, why don't you go home and spend the night with your wife? Which he refused to do, because being a loyal soldier to his men and also to David, he felt like that was an unfair thing to do for him to be sleeping with his wife and to have relaxation. And to be well fed, and to be well taken care of, and loved, was not fair to all of his other soldiers who were out there risking their lives. So finally David called him back, because he wouldn't do that, and got him drunk. And tried to send him away again, and he wouldn't go. His loyalty to David, and his loyalty to his occupation as a soldier, superseded that even of what the king said. And it's interesting what he said in the 11th verse of the 11th chapter. Uriah said to David, the ark and Israel and Judah abide in tents. And my lord Joab and the servants of my lord are encamped in the open fields. Shall I then go into mine house to eat and to drink and to lie with my wife? As thou livest and as thy soul liveth, I will not do this thing, which was defiance of what David said. But it wasn't a motivation of defiance. It was a motivation of love and loyalty and devotion to his commanding general Joab and to David, his king. And of course, David couldn't say anything about that. That is a confession of a man who not only was guilty, listen, he was guilty of adultery. He was guilty of murder, because what he did when he couldn't get rid of Uriah any other way and make him go to bed with his wife, he sent him out and he sent a note to Joab. He said, Joab, when you attack the city, get close to the walls of the city, but pull back from Uriah and be sure that he is slain in battle. That's exactly what he did. So he was guilty of adultery. He was guilty of deliberate murder of one of his choicest soldiers. He was guilty of lying. He was guilty of deceit. He was guilty of involving other people in his crime and in his sin. He was guilty of bringing a mark and a shadow over the whole nation of Israel. And yet, in spite of that, the Bible says that through Nathan, pointing out his sin, he confessed his sin, repented of it. And I think a beautiful example of his repentance is Psalm 51. And the Bible says that God forgave him of his sin. But what I want to deal with here is this, that here is David, the strong, valiant king, man of God, pinnacle of his time of service before God with the whole nation of Israel. And in a moment, and I'm sure that may not have been the first time he ever saw that woman take a bath. In a moment of weakness, He sent for her, and he knew what he intended to do before he ever sent for her. So it was a deliberate act on his part. I want us to analyze a moment of weakness, because all of us, now let's get real honest now, let's face it. All of us have our moments of weakness. It may be to steal, it may be to lie, it may be to be deceptive, it may be to gossip. It may be immorality, it may be sensuality. But everybody has a weakness at some time or the other, or a number of weaknesses that we have to deal with in our life. So I want us to analyze a moment of weakness, because so many people have fallen in a given moment. You may have walked into the same situation many times in your life and have come out victorious, but one moment of weakness and down, you and I have seen many people go down in a moment of weakness. So I want us to analyze it, and I want us to say seven things by it. So if you want to put a heading on this, you just put analysis of a moment of weakness, because I want us to analyze it, seven aspects of that. The first thing I want to say, number one, is it is a universal problem. I've never met anybody that didn't have some weakness. If you'll start all the way back from the Garden of Eden and go all the way through, every single person in the Bible that has any part of their life described at all, you can see their weakness. All right, so the first thing is that it's a universal problem. Now, if you say, I've got all strengths and no weaknesses, I want to tell you, you're on your way to a big surprising collapse. Weaknesses in the lives of God's people, as well as the unbelievers, is a universal problem. All of us need to understand that. The second thing is this, and that is, the most spiritual of God's people have their weaknesses. The most spiritual of God's people have their weaknesses. And so often people can look at someone else and say, well, now, if I had her spirituality, or if I had his spirituality, or if I knew the scriptures like she knows them or he knows them, then I'm sure I will overcome my weaknesses. And I want to tell you, that's not necessarily true. The strongest and most spiritual of God's servants, men and women and young people, have their weaknesses they have to deal with. So you see, if you isolate yourself and say, well, if I were so-and-so and I had so-and-so, I wouldn't be like this. No, that's not true. Because you look back to a man like David. Think of all the Psalms he wrote. The tremendous insight into God that David had. And a man who had a revelation from God in the Old Testament, probably unequaled until we get to the New Testament. The insights into God that he and his son Solomon had, and both of them had the same problem. All right, the third thing I want you to notice here is this. That moments of weakness, now we said, first of all, they're universal. Secondly, the most spiritual of God's people have their moments of weakness. Third thing I want you to notice is this. That oftentimes they come after periods of great success. These moments of weakness, when someone falls, oftentimes come after periods of great success. I think we have to look at his life and realize that he'd been so successful, I'm sure he must have thought he had a right to enjoy himself, but not with another man's wife. He did have the right by the sovereign to given to a king. He may have thought within himself, well, it's my privilege to go to bed with Bathsheba if I choose to. But it wasn't his privilege in God's eyes. Overconfidence breeds all kinds of, listen, of half-truths. It may look like the truth up here, but when you look beneath it, it is a lie straight out of hell. And here was a man, not out of a period of weariness, but rather out of a period of overconfidence because of his success. All right? The fourth thing under that analysis is this. Oftentimes, it comes after a period of relaxation and idleness. And this, too, is true of David. A period of relaxation and idleness. Here he was, not going out to battle as normal, and he decided that he would just stay at home through this season of war during the spring. And I'll tell you why I know he was idle. He was asleep in the afternoon. Now, a king who is running his business and doing the things he ought to be doing shouldn't have been lying around a little slothful and indolent in the afternoon when there was so much to be done, because a king was a very, very busy man. So he's just taking it easy, just slumbering away in the afternoon, and David had allowed himself to become idle. Think of all the things that God had taught him out on the hillside, keeping those sheep. How many things God had taught him for about 10 years he ran and fled from Saul. How many tremendous, great truths that God had showered upon him during those early days when he became a king and rejoicing the Lord and praising the Lord as he looked back over his life, how many times he'd been protected. The Lord is my shepherd, I shall not want. Praise the Lord. This poor man cried, and the Lord heard him and delivered him out of all of his troubles. Psalm after psalm that is so very precious to us. But now, instead of seeking the Lord, instead of seeking God's guidance and his direction and filling his mind and heart with the things of God, David has allowed himself to become idle. In his period of relaxation, he has become idle, and Satan caught him right at a moment of weakness. Now, all of us have heard all of our life that an idle mind is the devil's workshop. You absolutely better believe that it's true. God never intends for us to be idle. And this is why I say, now I don't want you to think that I'm opposed to retirement. I am opposed to retirement if it means suddenly become idle and do nothing. I believe if God blesses you to the point and you can cease working in your present vocation, then you ought to offer yourself to God as full-time as your mind and body will allow to serve the living God until Jesus sees fit to call you home. Man, when you get excited about Jesus Christ and you see God doing things in your life, you don't want to sit around and rust out. You want to give your life away. And the more you give yourself and the longer you give yourself, I believe the natural tendency is to live longer. But here he was, relaxing in idleness. And David got in trouble with an idle mind, relaxing, indolent, and becoming a little bit lazy, just idling away the afternoons when he had a tremendous responsibility as the king of Israel. So we have to be careful, not only after successes, whether you feel weary or whether you feel overconfident, but in those times of relaxation and idleness, you should not allow it. Number five. A moment of weakness that results in disobedience has its root in previous disobedience. Now get that one down. That a moment of weakness that results in disobedience has its root in previous disobedience. You say, well, now wait a minute. What about David? Because he'd been faithful to the Lord all these years. How can you say that this moment of weakness whereby he committed an immoral act, a sensual act, how can you say that this stems from a previous root disobedience? Well, it has to. It always does. We don't just suddenly sin with no root cause of it. There is a root cause. Let me tell you what it is with David. You'll recall that when Saul, he promised him one wife and gave him another one. He promised him Michael, but then he gave Michael to someone else. So he finally got Michael after Saul died. Then he got Abigail. He was going to kill Abigail's husband, but he didn't do that. God prevented him from doing that. Then he took another wife called Ahinoam, I believe is her name. Then he took four more in Hebron and a whole bunch of them in Jerusalem. So David violated the law of God by having so many wives. So here David has fallen in the same trap that God warned the kings of Israel. There are several specific things that God said the kings were not to become involved in, and he did. And God allowed it, but it was not the perfect plan, the perfect will of God, and was not his will for David. But he just sort of did that. And you see, being the king, he was a sovereign to himself, and he could make his own rules, and David made some mistakes. He had a problem of sensuality back there somewhere, because one wife wasn't sufficient for him, nor was two, nor were three, nor were seven, nor were no telling how many he had. So here he is with a whole bunch of women now. And if he didn't have a root problem there, he would not have fallen so quickly with Bathsheba. So when you and I look around and we say, Lord, what is my weakness? Or in a moment of weakness, we may fall in some area. You can look back to say, what is the root cause? And you see, if you have a tendency in some area, then you need to begin to deal with the root. Number six, a moment of weakness, get this down, a moment of weakness can destroy everything you have worked for in the past. When you fall in a moment of weakness, it can destroy everything you've worked for in the past. And you see, David, listen, in a fit of passion, in a fit of lust, he threw everything in the past to the wind, and the only thing that mattered to him was that he gratified the lust of his flesh at that moment, not thinking about all that God had done for him in the past, and the goodness and the graciousness and the kindness and the generosity and the protection and the fact that God had turned the whole nation of Israel in love and loyalty to him. But in that moment of weakness, what he did not recognize or refused to take time to recognize what he could destroy of the past in that moment of weakness. And everybody found out about it after a while. Their loyalty, their love, their disappointment all began to affect the people of God. And not only that, when other nations would hear about that, they would think, well, the people will not follow David, and they would just mount up their own courage for an attack upon the nation of Israel. Then the seventh thing, a moment of weakness when we disobey God can result in painful and lasting consequences. Painful and lasting consequences. When in a moment of weakness we fall, disobey God, it can result in painful and lasting consequences. Now, we'll go into more detail later, but let me just give you a little summary of what happened. First of all, David ended up killing a man, stealing, lying, cheating, being exposed. The baby died. In his own family, there was a rape. In his own family, there was a murder. His own son, Absalom, rebelled against him and took the kingdom away from him for a period of time. His son Absalom was finally killed by his right-hand man, Joab. And when Nathan said to him, the sword will not depart out of your family, if you look in verse 10 of chapter 12, now therefore the sword shall never depart from thine house, because you despise me and have taken the wife of Uriah the Hittite to be thy wife. Nathan said, all the rest of your days, as a result of the consequence of this sin, the sword shall never depart from your life. And if you'll read from chapter 11 on to the rest of the end of this book of 2 Samuel, you'll find out how God did exactly what Nathan said. The lasting consequence was not worth the act. Now think about this, and I want to say this to young people as well as adults. If in a moment of weakness you think in your heart, I'm going to do it, if you'll just stop and ask this yourself this one single question. What are the lasting consequences of this act? If you, in just a brief few seconds of pure reasoning, ask yourself the question, what are the consequences? What are the future consequences of this act? And don't let Satan slip the lion under that to say, but nobody will ever know because you don't know that. Ask yourself this question, what are the lasting consequences of this act? My friend, more than likely, you won't do it.
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6: Today's scripture reading begins in verse 1 of John chapter 14. Jesus is speaking. Do not let your heart be troubled. Believe in God. Believe also in me. In my Father's house are many dwelling places. If it were not so, I would have told you. For I go to prepare a place for you. If I go and prepare a place for you, I will come again and receive you to myself, that where I am, there you may be also. And you know the way where I am going. Thomas said to him, Lord, we do not know where you are going. How do we know the way? Jesus said to him, I am the way, and the truth, and the life. No one comes to the Father but through me.
1: In verse 6 of today's passage, Jesus says, I am the way and the truth and the life. No one comes to the Father but through me. What a powerful and awe-inspiring statement. When Jesus calls himself the way, it's likely that many people imagine a one-way street. They take it to mean there are lots of roads, but he is the only one that leads to the Father. This is true, but another image better captures the truth of our situation. Think of Jesus not as a road, but as a bridge. The Apostle Paul tells us in Romans 3:23 that all have sinned and fall short of the glory of God. Between us and God lies a great chasm we cannot cross on our own. No matter how hard we try in our own strength, we can't close the distance. There's only one way to cross this wide chasm, a bridge. That's what Jesus is for us. He stands in the gap, providing safe passage across the void and into the arms of our Heavenly Father. Spend some time today meditating on this image. Without God's help, we are powerless to bridge the gap ourselves. Heaven would forever remain out of reach beyond a great divide. When we understand this truth, we begin to appreciate the true power of the cross.
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0: When it comes to investing in eternity, you're talking about investing in something that lasts forever. The only thing on this earth that is going to last forever is the soul of a person. The Bible says one of these days, this old earth, it's all going to be burned up, it's all going to be gone. Heavens and earth are going to blow away, and new heavens and a new earth. What will remain for eternity is your soul, my soul, and the soul of every person who's ever lived. The Bible says it is appointed unto man once to die, but after this the judgment. Not once to die and that be the end of you. So when we think about investing in eternity, we're talking about investing in people's lives all over the world who desperately need to hear the truth of the gospel of Jesus Christ. The reason you may be a Christian is because somebody told you. And the reason somebody told you is because somebody sent someone and made it possible for you to hear. You heard, you believed. You trusted Jesus Christ as your personal Savior. He made you a brand new creature in Christ. Your whole life has been changed. There is a world of people out there, first of all, who've never heard. Many of them have heard, but have not believed. Does that mean we have to stop telling them? No. We're to keep on telling them. Keep on shouting the truth of the gospel of Jesus Christ to the ends of the earth.
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0: Welcome to Canada's National Bible Hour, a ministry of Mission Go. I'm Brian Albrecht, the President Emeritus and Director of Canada's National Bible Hour. We are thrilled to have you with us today as we embark on a journey to reach the world for Jesus Christ.
1: Today our text is taken from Psalm 127, verse 1, which says, "Except the Lord build the house, they labor in vain that build it. Except the Lord keep the city, the watchman waketh but in vain." The idea behind this verse is that without the Lord, everything is wasted and useless. Unless the Lord builds a house, unless the Lord builds your home, and I'm not talking about the physical building, I'm talking about the people in the house. Unless the Lord builds the house, they labor in vain. And unless the Lord keeps the city, keeps life, keeps the world, unless he keeps the Lord, they labor in vain. The Lord is the one who created this world. The Lord is the one that created each person, including yourself. And he's the only one that where you can find hope. He's the only one that has salvation. He's the only one that can meet your need. He's the only one that can open the door for you and help you. He's the only one that can bless you. We need to pray. We need to read the scriptures. We need to walk with the Lord. And he will bless us. He will use us. He will open doors for us. And he will go before us, and we will see fruit for our labors.

0: This week, we will hear from our missionary to Costa Rica. Mission Go's steadfast commitment to spreading the gospel and nurturing local Christian communities such as Orosi. These devoted individuals are not just sharing messages, they are building genuine relationships and meeting heartfelt needs, all driven by their desire to share the transformative love of Jesus Christ.
1: For 20 years, my world was defined by the walls of our home. I am a mother to 8 boys, and for over a decade, our family served as a foster home for children with deep, challenging needs. I used to think motherhood was just my season, but I've realized it was my training ground.
0: In 2010, the Maycroft family spent 3 months in Costa Rica. While the beauty of the Orosi Valley was striking, it was the spirit of the people at the campus of El Jardín Sagrado, the sacred garden, that never left them.
1: As a mother, you see the world through a different lens. You see the hunger in a child's eyes, not just for food, but for hope. When we returned to Orosi years later, that mother's heart broke for the families here. We saw a valley of extraordinary spiritual hunger.
0: That hunger was proven almost immediately. With very little effort, Tarmara gathered local children for Bible study. They weren't just looking for a class, they were looking for a safe haven to grow and be discipled.
1: Every season of raising my boys and welcoming foster children prepared me for this. We aren't just here to run a campus, we are here to share the love and truth of Jesus with a generation eager to embrace the gospel. We want El Jardín to be a place where many people, especially the mothers and children of this valley, encounter the transformative love of Christ.
0: Tamara's journey reminds us that God never wastes a season of service. 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As part of Canada's National Bible Hour and Mission Go Ministry, I encourage you to share these stories. They are testaments to faith in action and the beauty of community. Together, we are witnessing lives being transformed by the grace of God, and it's an honor to be part of this journey with you. 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Until next time, may the grace and peace of our Lord bless you abundantly.

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1: Today we'll bring our third message relating to replacement theology, a view that is sweeping across the world today. In this message, we hope to show you the basic points of that view and begin to refute them from Scripture. First of all, allow me to give you the very basic principles they hold to reach the conclusions they have. There are three basic principles that guide them in reaching those conclusions. The first principle is that the New Testament has priority over the Old Testament as the means of interpreting the Bible. This includes the prophecies and promises related to Israel. The New Testament is the interpreter of Old Testament Scripture. It claims the prophecies of the Old Testament regarding Israel's salvation and restoration should not be taken literally. Therefore, they hold that the promises by God of a kingdom for Israel are completely fulfilled by the church and not to a restored Israel. This concept of the priority of the New Testament over the Old Testament forms the real basis of the replacement interpretation of Scripture. The second foundational belief they hold is the belief that the Old Testament text will not be fulfilled literally. By doing this, they destroy the fundamentals of biblical interpretation, which requires a grammatical, historical, and contextual approach to the Scripture. By doing this, over two-thirds of the Old Testament cannot be approached in a straightforward way. They would hold that the great prophecies of Jeremiah and Zechariah must be seen through the New Testament. Therefore, they cannot be literal promises to Israel in these books. This creates some real problems, for some of them have already been partially fulfilled in a literal way. If their position is correct, there's a real problem with the fact that these promises were given to a specific people at a specific time. If the Word of God is true, how can we explain that God promised certain things to a certain people group, then would fulfill these promises to a different group? Many of these promises pertain to Israel and maintain there will be a future for this people. Replacement theology does not hold this to be so. The third principle they hold is that national Israel is a type of the church. Therefore, the promises of Israel will be fulfilled by and to the New Testament church. However, types are quite clearly identified as such, and nowhere in the Bible do we find where Israel is a type of the church. Today, I would like to take you to the book of Romans to consider what Paul has to say about the Jewish people. In the early part of the book, the apostle develops a theme to show that all men are sinners and guilty before God. He begins with the Gentiles, then moves on to the Jews, who had an enormous advantage before God with the law, but they could not keep all of it. Then in chapter 3, verse 23, he draws the conclusion of his argument by stating, "For all have sinned and come short of the glory of God." Then he continues by pointing out the only way to God is through his provision in trusting in the perfect sacrifice provided by God, the Lord Jesus Christ. He is the one through whom any person, whether a Gentile or Jew, can have forgiveness of sins and eternal life. Now we want to turn to chapters 9 through 11, where Paul speaks specifically to and about the Jewish people. Let's consider what he has to say in relation to what replacement theology teaches. We will deal with this by summarizing each chapter. In chapter 9, the apostle basically deals with Israel's past. He begins by sharing the great burden he has for his own people to come to Christ. He even goes so far as be willing to be accursed himself, if it meant that his own people would come to the Lord. He continues by pointing out that the Jewish people had seven spiritual privileges no other people ever had. They had the adoption of sons, the divine glory, the covenants, the receiving of the law, the temple worship, and the promises of the coming Messiah, Christ, who came in the flesh through their fathers. For this there should be great praise. He continues by declaring that just because one was born of the flesh of their forefathers does not mean that they belong to spiritual Israel, who believed in Messiah Jesus. He uses three illustrations to prove his point: Isaac and Ishmael, Jacob and Esau, and Pharaoh. He shows God's sovereignty as one was chosen by God over the other. In the case of the children, one was chosen over the other, through whom the seed line would come Christ. He shows us God was not unjust, choosing one over the other. He raised up Pharaoh and said, "I have raised you up that I might show my power in you, and that my name might be declared in all the earth." As the potter has power over what he makes, so God has power to do as he pleases. The Jewish people as a nation, having rejected Christ, Paul makes it very clear that Gentiles will come to Christ. However, he also makes it very plain that there would be a remnant of Jews who would also turn to Christ. It is that remnant he deals with in chapter 11. In chapter 10, Paul continues his presentation by once again declaring that his heart's desire and prayer to God is the Jewish people might be saved. They have a great zeal for God, yet are ignorant of God's righteousness and provision in Christ. Instead, they are seeking to please God on their own rabbinical terms, rather than by faith in Christ, the one God sent to provide his righteousness. He also points out that since God has reached out with the gospel to the Gentiles, that when a person comes to Christ by faith, whether Jew or Gentile, we are one in Christ. Near the end of chapter 10, he says, "But I say, does Israel not know? First, Moses says, 'I will provoke you to jealousy by this who are not a nation. I will anger you by a foolish nation.' But Isaiah is very bold and says, 'I was found by those who did not seek me. I was made manifest by those who did not ask for me.' But to Israel said, 'All day long I have stretched out my hands to a disobedient and contrary people.'" That's Romans 10, 19 to 21. For centuries, God has reached out to the Jewish people to forsake their own righteousness, which is useless, and turn to their Messiah, Jesus. Now this message is reaching out to both Jew and Gentile who become one in Christ. Chapter 11 brings us to the future of Israel, as well as to a response to the error of replacement theology. He begins the chapter by making it very clear that God has not cast away his people, Israel. To prove that one point, he uses his own conversion to show that God has not set Israel aside. Then he continues by stating that there's always been a remnant of Jews who trusted in God by faith. He illustrates this by the time when Elijah the prophet felt all alone. Then the Lord revealed to him that there were 7,000 who had not bowed the knee to Baal. He then continues to say at that time there was a remnant of Jewish believers. My friend, if God was finished with the nation of Israel when they as a nation rejected him, how come there was a remnant of believing Jews long after the crucifixion? I also submit to you that even today there is a growing remnant of Jewish people who have come to Christ. I have an Israeli friend who pastors a church in Jerusalem made up of over 400 Jewish people who have come to the Lord. God is certainly not finished with this people. Verses 11 and 12 give us an indication as to what will follow in this chapter. Speaking of the Jewish people, Paul goes on. I say then, have they stumbled that they should fall? Certainly not. But through their fall, to provoke them to jealousy, salvation has come to the Gentiles. Now, if their fall is riches for the world, and their failure riches for the Gentiles, how much more their fullness? The apostle indicates here that there is coming a day when the tables will be turned, and the Jewish people as a nation will turn to the Lord. This is totally the opposite of the position of replacement theology. The chapter continues using the backdrop of an olive tree. Beginning in verse 15, he says, "For if their being cast away is the reconciliation of the whole world, what will their acceptance be but life from the dead?" Here is a hint of what's going to follow shortly. Gentiles have come to Christ through Israel being set aside. But there will come a day when that nation will once again turn back to the Lord. He goes on to speak of an olive tree which represents Israel. Some of the branches were cut off, and others from a wild olive tree, the Gentiles, were grafted into the tree and became part of it. This is a picture of Gentiles who have come to Christ being made part of the good tree. The branches were cut off because of unbelief, and the other grafted in because of belief in Christ. The ones grafted in partook of the benefits of the good tree and were made part of it through their faith in Christ. Then he moves on to speak concerning these Gentiles who were grafted in. For if you were cut out of the olive tree, which is wild by nature, and were grafted contrary to nature into a good olive tree, how much more will these who are the natural branches be grafted into their own olive tree? Once again, the writer of Romans is speaking of a day when the natural branches, Israel, will be brought back into the good tree once again. In the light of this, how then can replacement theologians hold there's no future for Israel? The climax of Paul's position on this subject comes in verses 25 to 27. For I do not desire, brethren, that you should be ignorant of this mystery, lest you should be wise in your own opinion, that hardening in part has happened to Israel until the fullness of the Gentiles has come in, and so all Israel will be saved. As it is written, the deliverer will come out of Zion, and he will turn away ungodliness from Jacob. For that is my covenant with them when I take away their sins. Here the Bible is very clear. There will be a day in the future when the sins of the Jewish people will be cleansed. I want to make it very clear that this has not occurred since the writer penned the book of Romans, even until this day. Having been to Israel on many occasions, it's very obvious that this has not yet occurred. But I can assure you it will take place in the future. Did you notice the phrase, "and so all Israel shall be saved"? Some take it to mean that we do not need to evangelize the Jewish people, for they will all be saved. This view is totally wrong. You have to put this verse in context as to when it will happen. The key is found in the following verse, "The deliverer will come out of Zion." The deliverer is Christ. This event will take place at the second coming of Christ. Now, this is not speaking of the rapture of the church. It is referring to the time when, after the tribulation period of 7 years, Jesus will return to the earth to establish his millennial reign. His return is described in Matthew 24, verses 29 and 30. Immediately after the tribulation of those days, the sun will be darkened, and the moon will not give its light. The stars will fall from heaven, and the powers of heaven will be shaken. Then the sign of the Son of Man will appear in heaven, and then shall all the tribes of the earth will mourn, and they will see the Son of Man coming on the clouds of heaven with power and great glory. These verses must be tied together with the 12th chapter of the book of Zechariah. There the prophet is speaking of a day at the end of the tribulation period when Jerusalem will have fallen to the armies of the world. He then continues that the Lord Jesus will come and defeat those armies. Then the prophet says, "And I will pour upon the house of David and the inhabitants of Jerusalem the spirit of grace and of supplication. Then they will look on me whom they have pierced and mourn for him as one mourns for his only son." It becomes very clear that at that second coming of Christ, the Jewish people will turn to the Lord as a nation at that time. Then Jesus will set up his kingdom and rule for 1,000 years in Jerusalem. Replacement theology holds this will not happen. God is finished with Israel, and this is speaking of the church. Let the Bible speak for itself. These certainly appear to be literal events that will occur in the future. God is not finished with Israel yet. He has a great program ahead for them in the future, and it will all take place because of the work of Christ on the cross. That work on the cross has made a great difference in my life. I trust it has in yours too.

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We hope the messages you've heard today and the inspiring stories from the mission field have touched your heart and ignited a deep desire for a closer relationship with our Lord Jesus Christ. We encourage you to take a moment to reflect on the wisdom of Scripture, particularly the beautiful invitation found in Matthew 11:28-29, where Jesus calls us to find rest in Him. May these words uplift your spirit and guide you towards a deeper understanding of His love and purpose for your life. Thank you for joining us. Until next time, may God's grace and peace be with you all. 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
1: Welcome to the Voice of Hope, a Bible teaching program produced by Heralds of Hope. I'm your host, Anthony High. We're stepping away from our study in Acts for a season, and today we return to a series that many of you have been waiting for, our journey through the book of Revelation. In this episode, we pick up in Revelation chapter 8 with the first four of the seven trumpet judgments. One by one they fall. Each blast brings devastation on a scale the world has never seen. But behind the destruction is a message of God's sovereignty and justice. Today, our Bible teacher, J. Mark Horst, will unpack what these judgments mean, why they matter, and what comfort God's Word offers in the middle of it all. If you have your Bible handy, open it to Revelation chapter 8.
2: It's a privilege to be back with you here on the Voice of Hope after a several-week hiatus. I hope you were blessed by the teaching of the various speakers and the study from the early chapters of the book of Acts. Engaging these men is part of the preparation for my eventual retirement as the primary Bible teacher here at Heralds of Hope. I am very thankful to God for the administrative team and the board of directors that God has brought together to guide this ministry into the future. They are solidly on board with the importance of biblical exposition, the teaching of the all things that Jesus commanded. And I'm also very thankful for the way that you, our listeners, continue to support the ministry. The last episode from Revelation that I presented was way back on the 24th of March, and my teaching was from the opening verses of chapter 8. The title was Heaven's Ominous Silence. Let me review just a bit to help us regain the context of what we're studying. First of all, remember, Revelation is a letter written to those in John's lifetime who are experiencing severe persecution. It was written to the seven churches of Asia. These varying waves of persecution spanned the late 90s through 311 AD. God reminds John's readers that he's paying attention and that the wicked will eventually drink the cup of his wrath. In Revelation chapter 3 and verse 10,

his message to the church at Philadelphia, Jesus promised, "Because you have kept my command to persevere, I also will keep you from the hour of trial, which shall come upon the whole world to test those who dwell on the earth." In chapter 5, Jesus, the slain lamb, is revealed as the only one in the whole universe who is worthy to open the seven seals of that mysterious scroll. And then chapter 6 reveals the seven seal judgments, including the four horsemen, the cry of the martyrs, and the cosmic disturbances of the universe. Chapter 7 provides an interlude. It details the sealing of the 144,000 from the tribes of Israel, as well as the multitudes of people who will be saved during the Great Tribulation. Chapter 8, then, begins with the opening of the seventh seal. And when that seal is opened, an unexpected and unusual silence follows. That silence may be the portent of the awful things that are about to take place in the seven trumpet judgments. As John watches, the angel takes his censer, fills it with fire from the brazen altar, and hurls the contents violently onto the earth. In response to the prayers of the righteous, those who have rejected the atoning work of Jesus Christ will now suffer the wrath of Almighty God in its fullness. Voices, thunder, lightning, and an earthquake accompany this terrifying action. It's a startling end to the 30 minutes of silence. And the seven angels who had the seven trumpets prepared themselves to sound. The seven trumpet judgments grow out of the seventh broken seal. Therefore, rather than being seen as linear, I believe these judgments are most likely cyclical and overlapping. Each one of them is still unique, but the intensity builds from one to the other. So let's turn now to our text, Revelation chapter 8, verses 6 through 13. Listen as I read. So the seven angels who had the seven trumpets prepared themselves to sound. The first angel sounded, and hail and fire followed, mingled with blood, and they were thrown to the earth. And a third of the trees were burned up, and all the green grass was burned up. Then the second angel sounded, and something like a great mountain burning with fire was thrown into the sea, and a third of the sea became blood. And a third of the living creatures in the sea died, and a third of the ships were destroyed. Then the third angel sounded, and a great star fell from heaven, burning like a torch, and it fell on a third of the rivers and on the springs of water. The name of the star is Wormwood. A third of the waters became wormwood, and many men died from the water because it was made bitter. Then the fourth angel sounded, and a third of the sun was struck, a third of the moon, and a third of the stars, so that a third of them were darkened. A third of the day did not shine, and likewise the night. And I looked, and I heard an angel flying through the midst of heaven, saying with a loud voice, "Woe, woe, woe to the inhabitants of the earth, because of the remaining blasts of the trumpet of the three angels who are about to sound." You know, people today are very concerned about saving the environment. They have all these fears about the depletion of the ozone layer, or the destruction of the rainforests, or pollution, or global warming. Those things are often in the news. There's a passionate concern for saving endangered species, from whales and spotted owls, to California condors and a host of lesser-known species. For many people, protecting the environment has become a lot more than a concern for health and safety. It has become an issue of idolatry. They worship Mother Nature by trying to protect and perpetuate the earth. The sounding of the first four trumpets unleashes an ecological disaster on the earth and its inhabitants. It's a reminder to us that the sovereign God who created the earth with all its resources for our enjoyment and sustenance will use those same resources to bring judgment on the wicked. The first four trumpet blasts indicate that one-third of the vegetation, the seas, the fresh waters, and the heavens are affected.
So let's look at the impact of these judgments. The first trumpet primarily affects vegetation. Hail and fire mingled with blood were thrown to the earth, and a third of the trees were burned up, and all the green grass was burned up. Did you catch the repetition of the words burned up? It's repeated for dramatic effect. One third of the trees and all the green grass perish. Can you imagine the impact on the economic system, the weather, and many other things? The specific cause of the hail and fire thrown to the earth is not revealed. But from a scientific standpoint, an earthquake of the magnitude and the extent of the one mentioned in verse 5 could likely trigger worldwide volcanic eruptions. In addition to spewing vast quantities of flaming blood-red lava into the atmosphere, those eruptions could also trigger violent thunderstorms that produce large hail. Such thunderstorms would be in keeping with the imagery of verse 5 after the angel hurled his censer to the earth. Joel wrote about these things in his visions of the day of the Lord. And I will show wonders in the heavens and in the earth, blood and fire and pillars of smoke. The sun shall be turned to darkness and the moon into blood before the coming of the great and awesome day of the Lord. And then Exodus chapter 9 and verse 24, describing the seventh plague on Egypt, records this. So there was hail, and fire mingled with the hail, so very heavy that there was none like it in all the land of Egypt, since it became a nation. In this judgment, the first trumpet judgment, the hailstones and fireballs fall in a shower of blood. Now, I don't know about you, but my faith is simple enough to believe that what John is writing should be taken as literally as possible. These horrors don't symbolize political, social, or economic judgment. Those judgments come later in the book of Revelation. Nor do they describe any judgment that has ever occurred in history, whether regional or global. These judgments, I believe, are actual, literal, physical events that will affect the whole earth. The second trumpet primarily affects the seas. And something like a great mountain burning with fire was thrown into the sea, and a third of the sea became blood, and a third of the living creatures in the sea died, and a third of the ships were destroyed. Later on, during the bowl judgments, the sea will become totally blood, and every living thing in it will die. This could be a completely miraculous phenomenon, or it could be something like a giant meteorite or asteroid surrounded by flaming gases that are set ablaze by the friction of the Earth's atmosphere. You know, there are current doomsday scenarios about an asteroid hitting the Earth. Maybe they will come true. If it does, it will hit, striking somewhere in the world's oceans with an explosive power that is so much greater than an atomic bomb. Can you imagine the effects of such an event? Huge tidal waves will result, capsizing one-third of the huge ocean-going vessels and completely swamping coastal ports. The resulting disruption of commerce and transportation will cause economic chaos. And then the death of one-third of the aquatic life will pollute the waters and putrefy the fresh salt air. So the first two trumpets will bring devastating judgment on both the land and the sea, which are the beginning of the final catastrophes that God will unleash on the sinful and rebellious world. The third trumpet primarily affects the fresh waters. A great star fell from heaven, burning like a torch, and it fell on a third of the rivers and on the springs of water. The name of the star is Wormwood. A third of the waters became wormwood, and many men died from the water, because it was made bitter. This star is given the name of Wormwood. Arnold Fruchtenbaum writes, and I quote, "Whenever the word star is used symbolically, it is always a symbol of an angel, and this is the case here. The angel's name is Wormwood. That indicates that it's a fallen angel. And this fallen angel causes one-third of the sweet water to turn bitter. That causes the death of many people." In the book of Revelation, fallen angels are used on several occasions to render judgment on the earth, and this is one such occasion. That's the end of the quote.
At the sound of the previous trumpet, the massive object that smashed into the ocean remained intact. Still, this object, possibly a comet or a meteor because of its fiery tail, disintegrates as it reaches Earth's atmosphere. The fact that it is described as burning like a torch supports that interpretation, since this word was used in ancient times to describe meteors and comets. The object's fiery debris fall on one-third of the rivers and on the springs of waters. That pollutes fresh water all over the globe. Wormwood is a perennial herb with silver-green foliage and a distinct and intensely bitter taste. It's mentioned several times in the Old Testament. It's associated with bitterness, with poison, and death. In one of those uses, wormwood is connected with poison water. Here's Jeremiah 9:15. God is speaking about rebellious Israel. "Behold, I will feed them, this people, with wormwood and give them poisoned water to drink." This is like a reverse of the miracle at Marah, where the Lord made the bitter waters sweet. You may remember that from Exodus chapter 15. So the impact of this third trumpet is the first to specifically state that many people died, and that presumably from drinking the polluted water. The rivers will run with deadly poison, and the wells will become springs of death. The lakes and the reservoirs will be filled with toxic waters. People will be able to survive for a time the destruction of their food supplies that were caused by the first two trumpet judgments because they can live off of stored provisions. But people can't long survive without fresh water, and this loss of one-third of the world's fresh water supply will cause widespread death. The devastation caused by these first three trumpet judgments will leave the inhabitants of the earth in shock and fear. And yet God is not finished pouring out his wrath on sinful humanity. The death of many is an indirect result of these first three trumpet blasts. Which brings us to the fourth trumpet. It affects the heavens. A third of the sun was struck, a third of the moon, and a third of the stars, so that a third of them was darkened. A third of the day did not shine, and likewise the night. This partial eclipse is reminiscent of the ninth plague in Egypt. It's temporary, because God will later increase the amount of heat that comes from the sun. At this point, the loss of heat from the sun will cause temperatures to plunge dramatically across the world. As you might imagine, that will severely disrupt the Earth's weather patterns, the tides of the sea. It will lead to violent, unpredictable storms and tides, the destruction of crops, and the further loss of human and animal life. Jesus spoke of a time like this in Matthew 24:29. He said, "Immediately after the tribulation of those days, the sun will be darkened, and the moon will not give its light. The stars will fall from heaven, and the powers of the heavens will be shaken." In his judgments on Egypt, God used darkness to punish the hard-hearted Pharaoh. Then the Lord said to Moses, "Stretch out your hand toward heaven, that there may be darkness over the land of Egypt, darkness which may even be felt." You know, the Old Testament prophets associated signs like these in the heavens with the day of the Lord. "Behold, the day of the Lord is coming, cruel with fury and burning anger, to make the land a desolation, and he will exterminate its sinners from it. For the stars of heaven and their constellations will not flash forth their light. The sun will be dark when it rises, and the moon will not shed its light." That's Isaiah 13:9 and 10. Joel 3:15 and Ezekiel 32:7 and 8 give similar descriptions of judgment. And Jesus added his own prediction to that of the prophets. He warned, "There will be signs in sun and moon and stars." That's Luke 21:25 and Mark 13:24. Now, how this darkening will be accomplished isn't spelled out for us. These verses don't necessarily imply that one-third of the sun or moon and stars are destroyed, only that their light sources are somehow hindered from reaching the earth. So as a result of this judgment, one-third of the light source for the daytime and one-third of the light source for the nighttime are completely blocked out.
And then there's an ominous event that immediately follows the phenomena of the fourth trumpet. John says, I saw and heard an eagle flying in mid-heaven, saying with a great voice, Woe, woe, woe for them that dwell on the earth, by reason of the other voices of the trumpet of the three angels who are yet to sound. Now remember that one of the four seraphim, or living creatures, in Revelation 4:7, had a face like a flying eagle. Here he is pictured as flying in the midst of heaven at the height of the midday sun, so he would be visible to everyone. His loud voice ensures that all can hear his pronouncements. The eagle's dire warning, given in solemn repetition, is that the last three trumpet judgments will be even more devastating than the first four. In Hebrew-Greek rhetoric, repeating a word three times is the highest form of emphasis. It's equivalent to a superlative in other languages. And we see this feature in Isaiah chapter 6, where the seraphim cry, Holy, holy, holy is the Lord of hosts. While a single woe is a warning, and you might recall Jesus pronounced a woe on the Pharisees in the Gospels, a triple woe indicates a calamity of maximum severity and horror. The word is actually an onomatopoeia. It phonetically imitates the natural sound of a wail or cry of woe. Why? In Revelation 18:10, it is translated as, Alas! As the kings of the earth weep over the destruction of Babylon, they cry, Alas, alas, that great city Babylon, that mighty city, for in 1 hour your judgment has come. The woes are pronounced on those who dwell on the earth. That's a technical term for those who reject the gospel. Although they will acknowledge that these disasters that they are experiencing have come from God, we see that in chapter 6, verses 15 to 17, they still refuse to repent. But the worst is yet to come. Eventually, they will be destroyed because they fail to heed the warning God addresses to all sinners. Therefore, just as the Holy Spirit says, today, if you will hear his voice, do not harden your hearts. That's Hebrews 3, 7, and 8. These are the judgments that await those who refuse to repent and find salvation in Jesus. I take great comfort in the words of the Apostle Paul in 1 Thessalonians 5. In his teaching about the coming day of the Lord, he says, For God did not appoint us, that's his children, to wrath, but to obtain salvation through our Lord Jesus Christ, who died for us, that whether we wake or sleep, we should live together with him. Therefore, comfort each other and edify one another, just as you are also doing. Have you turned to God from idols to serve the living and true God? Are you waiting for his Son from heaven, whom he raised from the dead, even Jesus, who delivers us from the wrath to come? I hope and pray that you are.

That concludes today's teaching in Revelation chapter 8, here on The Voice of Hope. The trumpet judgments are not easy to sit with. Yet they're a reminder that God takes sin seriously and that His patience, while great, will not last forever. If today's message stirred something in you, I encourage you to open Revelation 8 for yourself and ask honestly, have I turned to God, or am I still hardening my heart? Before we close, consider this sobering reality. 1 in 3 people worldwide lacks access to Bible resources. Pastors, ministry leaders, and seekers are often without the tools they need to grow or to disciple others. At Heralds of Hope, we believe everyone deserves access to Bible teaching and discipleship resources in their own language. One way we're responding to this need is through Hope for Today, a Bible teaching program that's now available in over 40 languages. Here's a testimony from a listener in Central America. I'm a youth leader, and when it is my turn to expose or preach to the children, you give many tips, and that's good. 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
2: 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I'm Mark Eicher. 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
1: It had happened 25 years ago, but you could still see some regret on Chris's face. I almost killed a kid, he said. Looking back, the boy in question wasn't too seriously injured, but that didn't make Chris feel any better in the moment. It was at a Christian summer camp, one of those places where they get the kids good and tuckered out with games and fun all day long and then give them testimonials about Jesus at night. Chris's job that day was to supervise some groundskeeping work at the camp lake. To do the job, the crew had to relocate the floating wooden dock, which was tethered near the bank of the lake. But what they hadn't realized when they moved it was that they had inadvertently sailed the large platform of weathered planks and rusty nails directly into the path of the camp's zip line, which was designed to land with a splash in the lake. And it was the sound of the zip line that caught Chris's attention. He was on the opposite side of the lake when he heard the launch. In seconds, the unwitting zipliner has reached terminal velocity and is on a direct heading for the floating dock. Chris watches it in slow motion. He hears himself shouting to his crew, but it was already too late. Later that afternoon,

0: The camper returned from the hospital, in mostly good spirits, but bandaged up and on crutches. After the Jesus talk that night, the staff stayed up late to debrief the incident. Chris looked dejected, and he was sitting in the back waiting to be berated. But that's not what happened. Instead, the older, more experienced counselors each took turns humbly and regretfully telling their own stories, revealing their own past mistakes, oversights, and mishaps. They weren't saying it was okay. They weren't making excuses. But they commiserated with Chris, baptized into this confederation of the humbled. And Chris fell asleep that night, strangely comforted. Maybe I'm not the worst person in the world. It's sometimes said that misery loves company. What Chris experienced was something like that, but different. Negatively understood, misery loves company may simply mean that miserable people like to bring other people down to their level. That misery doesn't just want any company, it wants only miserable company. Sometimes this is called fear affiliation theory, which says that people who feel threatened tend to seek out other people who feel threatened in the same way. Think of it like this. If you're feeling sad or distressed, and you hear how other people are doing so great, it can make you feel worse, right? You've probably felt like that at some point. I know I have. I hear someone getting a compliment for doing something good, and sure, I'm happy for them. Yeah, I'm happy, but also a little resentful and insecure because they got praise and I didn't. And what does that say about me? Or someone, say, for example, is telling you about the great time they had with friends or family, and something about their happiness makes you bitter, just a little. See, misery wants company in this way because we compare ourselves to others. We feel like we're in competition with them, like joy is this scarce resource. And if someone else has more of it, then that must mean that there's less left over for me. But in another sense, in a positive sense, misery loves company means simply that humbled and broken people crave a confederation so that they can know that they're not alone. So that they can say, maybe I'm not the worst or the worst off person in the world. Maybe everyone else is right here with me. No one is better, and none are worse. Which is some comfort, right? Now, certain voices in our secular culture will tell us that this is all the comfort we get. And it's the only company we get. It's just us down here, they say, just us. No-hopers, jokers, and rogues, and we're all we've got, so make the best of it, and don't go looking for some savior on a zip line from heaven to splash down and save us. Anne grew up steeped in this culture. Ever since Anne can remember, people have told her that God does not exist. At some point, though, she wondered, but maybe he actually does. Anne is 26 years old now. She was born and raised in France, and last month, on April 4th, 2026, the Saturday evening before Easter Sunday, Anne was baptized into the Christian faith as an adult convert. She, along with 21,000 other adults and teenagers throughout France, all baptized into Christ that same day. The Saturday evening before Easter has long been a traditional time for baptisms, when the whole Christian church uses water together with the word of God's promise to bring adult converts into the community. So there are typically a disproportionately higher number of baptisms at Easter, but in France, that number has tripled in the last decade. French secular media outlets have called it an astonishing phenomenon. In a country that has become famously secular, to have 21,000 adults and adolescents baptized in the name of the Father and the Son and the Holy Spirit on a single day, that's quite a splash. Anne, for her part, offered this account. As I grew up, she said, I realized that life could be complicated, even very difficult. There are always difficult moments. But since I let Jesus and the Holy Spirit into my heart, I know that I'm not alone. God is with me every moment, and He loves me just as I am. It is extraordinary to be loved and accompanied in this way. When life is difficult, the miserable crave company. But is that all? For baptized Christians, followers of Jesus, there is more. Because Christ is in our company. Christ commiserated with us. The verb commiserate comes from two Latin words, co, which means together, and miserere, which means to show mercy. Christians are accompanied because we've been baptized into the company of Christ Jesus, who met us in our misery with God's mercy. Christ's compassion for the screw-ups, His welcome to the broken, His grace for the hopeless, that's been the core and common Christian experience from the beginning. It's what binds us together, not just shared misery, but shared astonishment at God's mercy. For Christians, this weekend marks the 50th day after Easter. It's often called the birthday of the Christian church. We call this Sunday Pentecost, which is derived from the Greek word for 50. This 50th day has long been special among the Jewish people. Jesus himself was Jewish, remember, along with all his first followers. Pentecost was a festival that marked the 50th day after Passover, which commemorated the event when God led the Jewish people out of the misery of slavery in Egypt with mighty signs and wonders of blood and fire and billows of smoke. Now, Jesus had been crucified during Passover, and several thousand Jewish people were in Jerusalem when it happened, and many of them had either joined in the mob shouting for Jesus to be crucified or else stood by and did nothing as it happened. It was a miserable day for God's people. 7 weeks later, they're all headed back to Jerusalem for another festival. Some of them traveled many miles because Jews had been scattered throughout the region for generations and had lived as citizens of various countries and spoke many, many different languages. But now they're all headed back to Jerusalem again for Pentecost to commemorate and commiserate. And as they're walking, memories of what had happened the last time they were here replay in their minds in slow motion. An innocent man, a good man, a holy man, a man of the people who had become famous for healing and feeding people, for teaching and forgiving them, a man of courage who'd confronted the religious leaders in their hypocrisy. That man had been murdered, killed on a cross in a circus of jealous power games, and they watched it happen. And you could still see the regret on some of their faces. And here they were, getting back together again. Misery loves company. See, they hadn't heard the good news of Easter yet, that God had raised Jesus from the dead, proving him to be exactly who he said he was, God's son, God's Messiah, the rightful king of Israel, of Jewish people scattered everywhere, of all people. Everywhere. They didn't know that Jesus was alive and was planning this big event for them at Pentecost. but he was. And whom did Jesus send to initiate this splash? 120 fellow Jews who knew exactly how these no-hopers, jokers, and rogues felt. See, this group of 120, even though they had believed in Jesus, they also had abandoned him when he was publicly humiliated and murdered. They had their own embarrassing stories to share. And they would share them, eventually record them for all to read in biographies of Jesus called Matthew, Mark, Luke, and John. And their new leader, Peter, he probably felt like he was the worst because he had denied even knowing Jesus. 3 times he denied him. But here at Pentecost, once again, Jesus gives them space to try and to fail. So when Peter gets up on the platform to speak to his people about this incident, he doesn't berate them. He commiserates with them. He meets them in God's mercy. And even if you think you know the story, or you've heard bits of it in church, I invite you to hear it afresh. Imagine it with me. It's recorded in the 2nd chapter of the book of Acts. Listen. See what gets you. Now, when the day of Pentecost had arrived, they were all gathered together in one place, all the followers of Jesus, about 120 men and women. And it happened. There came from heaven a sound, like a mighty rushing wind that filled the entire house where they were sitting. And they saw what seemed to be flames of fire, tongues of fire that separated and came to rest on each of them. And they were all filled with the Holy Spirit, and they began to speak in other tongues, in other languages, as the Spirit enabled them. Now, staying in Jerusalem, there were God-fearing Jews, men from every nation under heaven. And when they heard the sound, a crowd came together. And they were filled with wonder because each person was hearing them, the Christ followers, speak to them in their own language. And they were astonished and amazed, and they started saying, "Look, aren't all these people speaking Galileans? How is it that we are hearing them speak to us in our own native languages? Parthians, Medes, and Elamites, residents of Mesopotamia and Judea, Cappadocia, Pontus and Asia, Phrygia and Pamphylia, people from Egypt and Libya, visitors from Rome, both Jews and converts to Judaism, Cretans and Arabs, we hear them telling us in our own tongues the mighty works of God." And they were all astonished and perplexed, and they started saying to one another, "What does this mean?" But others, mocking, were saying, "They've had too much wine." And Peter, he stood up among the 11, the apostles of Jesus, and he lifted up his voice and he addressed them, "Men of Judea, all you staying in Jerusalem, let this be known to you. Give ear to my words. These people are not drunk, as you suppose. It's only 9 a.m. No, but this is what was spoken by the prophet Joel. As it is written, 'And in the last days it will be, God says, I will pour out my spirit on all people, all flesh. And your sons and your daughters will proclaim, they will prophesy. And your young men will see visions and your old men will dream dreams, even on my servants, both men and women. In those days I will pour out my spirit on them and they will prophesy. And I will show wonders in the heavens above and signs on the earth below, blood and fire and billows of smoke. The sun will be turned to darkness, the moon to blood before the coming of the great and glorious day of the Lord. And it will be that everyone who calls on the name of the Lord will be saved.'" Men of Israel, hear these words. Jesus of Nazareth, a man accredited to you by God through mighty works and signs and wonders God did through him in your midst, as you yourselves know, is Jesus. Delivered up by the definite plan and foreknowledge of God, this Jesus whom you crucified by the hands of lawless men, this Jesus, God raised him to life, setting him free from the agony of death, because it was not possible for death to keep its hold on him. See, King David, he says about him in the Psalms, "I saw the Lord always before me. Because the Lord is at my right hand, I will never be shaken. And so my heart is glad, my tongue rejoices, and in my body I will live in hope. Because you, O Lord, you did not abandon me to the grave. You will not let your Holy One see decay. You made known to me the paths of life. You will fill me with joy in your presence." Now, brothers, I can tell you for certain that David, the patriarch, the king who wrote that psalm, he both died and was buried. And his tomb is with us to this day. So he was speaking as a prophet. And he knew that God had promised him on oath that he would set one of his descendants on his throne. And so, looking ahead, he was speaking about the resurrection of the Messiah, the Christ, that he would not be abandoned to the grave, that his body would not see decay. This Jesus, God raised to life, and we are all witnesses of the fact. Jesus, exalted to God's right hand, has received from the Father the promised Holy Spirit, and he has poured out this day what you now see and hear, because it was not David who ascended into the heavens, but David says, "The Lord said to my Lord, sit at my right hand until I make all your enemies a footstool for your feet. So then, let all the house of Israel know for certain that God made this Jesus both Lord and Christ. This Jesus whom you crucified." And when they heard this, they were cut to the heart. And they said to Peter and the other apostles, "Brothers, what do we do?" Peter says to them, "Turn back to God. Repent. And be baptized, every one of you, in the name of Jesus Christ for the forgiveness of your sins. And you will receive the gift of the Holy Spirit, because the promise is for you and for your children, for everyone who is far off, for all whom the Lord our God calls to himself." And with many other words, he bore witness to them, pleaded with them, saying, "Be saved, all of you, be saved from this crooked generation." And those who received his word were baptized. And there were added that day about 3,000 people. Which isn't quite 21,000 like in France this year, but a good start. My friend, Chris, who almost killed a kid at that Christian summer camp, explained how that whole afternoon for him was just miserable. After he'd watched the young man on the zip line slam into the dock at near terminal velocity, Chris was grateful that the kid was conscious. They didn't know how badly he was hurt, so they loaded him on a stretcher and someone drove him to the local hospital. That afternoon at camp, Chris had to be interviewed for a police report. He didn't know if he was going to be fired. He didn't know if he was going to be sued. He didn't know if he was going to jail. Later that evening, when the kid returned to camp with mostly minor injuries, and his parents said that they would not sue, that relieved a lot of pressure. But Chris was still dreading the staff meeting that they had scheduled for that night. Around 11 p.m., everyone was crowded into the room, waiting for the word from the wizened old camp director. The guy was like 36 tops. Brad was his name, and he'd been around. He'd seen a thing or two. "Let me start with a story," Brad began. He explained how, years ago, when he was a young camp counselor, they'd given him the job to drive the speedboat on the camp lake to pull the tubers. And of course, the campers are egging him on to go faster and faster, and he's whipping them around the lake, and they're splashing and falling off and laughing. The next guy gets on, and Brad says to himself, "I'm gonna give this kid the ride of his life." So he opens it up full throttle, and they're building momentum, and he spins it, and the kid flies off the tube into the dock. Now, at this point, you might be thinking, what is the name of this camp? So I can be sure never to send my kid there. But remember, this is 25 years ago, and we've got a point here. Hang with me. The kid, he wasn't seriously injured. But Brad, he could not stop berating himself. How did that happen? He's wondering, how did I not see that this was about to happen? I know I'm near the dock. I know I'm spinning this kid around. And then he looks over at Chris and says, sometimes this stuff just happens. We just look back on it and think, how in the world did I not see that? That's how Brad opened the meeting. And then, spontaneously, another counselor shares a similar story, and another, and another, and nobody is making excuses for being reckless. Nobody's saying that this is all okay or that they shouldn't strive to do and be better. But look, when you put a bunch of 20-year-olds in charge of teenagers to try to give them an outdoor adventure to help lift them out of that all-too-common modern secular teenage funk, sometimes things go wrong. Brad closed the night with a thought that still applies to the church today, to God's people in all times and all places. We do what we do because we want to give growing people space to try and to fail, to break down walls and to build relationships, to help introduce more people to Jesus. Yes, we can always be better at what we do, and we must be, but we will make mistakes. And if Jesus is enough for them, he's enough for us too. Amen. Amen.
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1: Taught by Jesus and trusting in his promises, we are bold to pray. Our Father, who art in heaven, hallowed be thy name. Thy kingdom come, thy will be done, on earth as it is in heaven. Give us this day our daily bread, and forgive us our trespasses, as we forgive those who trespass against us. And lead us not into temptation, but deliver us from evil. For thine is the kingdom, and the power, and the glory, forever and ever. Amen. Receive the blessing of the Lord. The Lord bless you and keep you. The Lord make his face shine on you and be gracious to you. The Lord look upon you with his favor and give you peace. Amen.
0: 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I'm Mark Eicher. 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

Christ, do not harm yourself, for we are all here. Having asked for lights, the jailer rushed in and fell down trembling before Paul and Silas. He brought them out and asked, "Sirs, what

to him who is outside of the camp, and let us bear his disgrace. For we do not have here on earth an enduring city, but we seek the one that is to come. Therefore, through him, let us continually offer up a sacrifice of

from birth. And his disciples asked him, Rabbi, who has sinned, this man or his parents, that he should be born blind? Jesus answered, Neither has this man sinned, nor have his parents, but

work. As long as I am in the world, I am the light of the world. When he had said these things, he spat on the ground and made clay with a spittle and spread the clay over the man's eyes and said to him, Go, wash in the pool of Siloam, which is interpreted sent. So he went away and

Now it was a Sabbath on which Jesus made the clay and opened his eyes. Again, therefore, the Pharisees asked him how he received his sight. But he said to them, He put clay upon my eyes, and I washed, and I see. Therefore, some of the Pharisees said, This man is not from God, for he does not keep the Sabbath. But others said, How can a man who is a sinner work these signs? And there was a division among them. Again, therefore, they said to the blind man, What do you say of the one who opened your eyes? But he said, He is a prophet. The Jews, therefore, did not believe of him that he had been blind and had got his sight, until they called the parents of the one who had gained his sight and questioned them, saying, Is this your son of whom you say he was born blind? How then does he now see? His parents

or who opened his eyes, we ourselves do not know. Ask him, he is of age, let him speak for himself. These things his parents said, because they feared the Jews, for already the Jews had agreed that if anyone were to confess him to be the Christ, he should be put out of the synagogue. This is the reason his parents said, he is of age, question him. They therefore called a second time the man who had been blind and said to him, give glory to God. We ourselves know this man is a sinner. He therefore said, whether he is a sinner, I do not know. One thing I do know, that whereas I was blind, now I see. They therefore asked him again, what did he do to you? How did he open your eyes? He answered them, I have told you already, but you did not listen. Why would you hear a second time? Would you also become his disciples? They heaped abuse on him, therefore, and said, you are his disciple, but we are disciples of Moses. We know God spoke to Moses, but as for this man, we do not know where he is from. In answer, the man said to them, why herein is the marvel that you do not know where he is from, and yet he opened my eyes? Now we know that God does not hear sinners, but if anyone is a worshiper of God and does his will, him he hears. Not from the beginning of the world has it been heard that anyone opened the eyes of a man born blind. If this man were not from God, he could do nothing. They answered and said to him, you were altogether born in sins, and do you teach us? And they turned him out. Jesus heard they had turned him out, and when he had found him, he said to him, do you believe in the Son of God? He answered and said, who is he, Lord, that I may believe in him? And Jesus said to him, you have both seen him, and he it is who speaks with you.

him. The Lord said to his disciples, "You are the light of the world. A city set on a mountain cannot be hidden. Neither do men light a lamp and put it under a bushel, but upon a lampstand, so as to give light to all in the house. Even so, let your light shine before men, in order that they may see your good works and give glory to your Father in heaven. Do not think that I have come to destroy the law or the prophets. I have not come to destroy, but to fulfill. For amen, I say to you, until heaven and earth pass away, not one letter nor one stroke shall be lost from the law until all things have been accomplished. Therefore, whoever does away with one of these least commandments and so teaches men shall be called least in the kingdom of heaven. But whoever carries them out and teaches them

In the name of the Father, and of the Son, and of the Holy Spirit. Christos Voskras. Christ is risen. It is a challenging time to be a Christian. It is challenging for many reasons. Our attention and our allegiance are claimed by so many things these days. Even if we reduce our Christianity to Sunday morning church attendance, God forbid, there is so much competition there. Jobs, sports, vacation, exhaustion, leisure, family time, etc. But this sermon isn't about complaining that people do all those other things instead of worshiping God. After all, the people who are out doing those things aren't here to hear me complain anyway. But this sermon is about how challenging it is to be a Christian in our time. And those things I mentioned are all related to what I see as the biggest challenge to being a Christian, to learn what that big challenge is and how we have to address it. Let us look to the gospel reading for today, the Sunday of the man, of the blind man. In this gospel reading from John chapter 9, Jesus, who here calls himself the light of the world, has an encounter with a man who was born blind. So his disciples asked him, "Who sinned, this man or his parents, that he was born blind?" They wanted to know whose fault it is that he was born this way. And Jesus responds plainly that it is not anyone's fault, saying, "It was not this man sinned or his parents." The question the disciples asked is what reveals to us what this great challenge is. They see this man and they start thinking about his story or his parents' story. In that story, what is it that happened that created this result? What did they do that God punished him with blindness? But Jesus says that he isn't being punished, not for his own sins, nor for his parents' sins. The disciples set up this false dichotomy. They wanted to know how God's judgment fits into this man's life. What is it about this man's life, about his story, that merited judgment from God? Or maybe it was his parents' story. But Jesus doesn't pick between the choices that they offer him. He says, in effect, "Which one was it who sinned? Neither." Jesus often has a way of telling people that they are asking the wrong question, although he doesn't usually come right out and say it, but it is much gentler. But they are definitely asking the wrong question, and it's this wrong question that is the basis for the greatest challenge to living as Christians in our time. So what is that challenge? The challenge is that we don't know whose story it is about. The disciples think it's the blind man's story or his parents' story, but it isn't their story. This is not the story of how someone sinned and then God punished him. It's not even the story of how he was healed of the blindness. This is not the story of how Jesus fits into this man's life. Getting to our own lives, we tend to function as though Christianity is our story. My story is about the work that I do, the achievements that I have made, the milestones of my life. It's my life story. And so if I am a Christian, I ask how Christianity fits into my life. How is Jesus a part of my life? Is he an important part of my life? Is he a big part of my life? How does he fit into what I am doing? But all of this is wrong. Christianity is not a part of my life. God
is not a part of my life. Jesus is not a part of my life, even a big part of my life. He is not a part of what I am doing. He doesn't fit into my life. The question is whether I fit into his life. Am I a part of his story? Am I a part of what he is doing? And this is exactly what Jesus says next to his disciples. It was not that this man sinned or his parents, but that the works of God might be made manifest in him. I must work the works of him who sent me while it is day. Night comes when no one can work. As long as I am in the world, I am the light of the world. This is about the works of God. This is about the works of the Father who sent Jesus. This is about Jesus who is the light of the world. He is not my private night light. He is the light of the world. It is a challenge to be a Christian these days because everything in our culture now tells us that the story that we are living in is about our own life story. It tells us that I am, in fact, the center of the universe. Maybe it won't say that outright, that I am the center of the universe, but it definitely tells me that I am the center of my own little universe. We may even talk this way, saying things like, in my world or in my life. That is the basis for the thinking of Sunday morning, that Sunday morning or any other time, as being something of a competition between different things, all trying to get our attention. The context is my life, my desires, my story. So who gets to be a character in my story? What will the plot twists be in my story? How does all of this fit into my life? I don't think that we can completely escape the thinking of ourselves this way, because we are deeply influenced by our times. Talking about my life and my world comes pretty naturally to us because of the long cultural training and because of how we think that is our main way of understanding what is happening. But we should not let ourselves speak or think that way when it comes to what God is doing. And we should be open to being trained to think in a new way entirely, to have our minds renewed and to acquire the mind of Christ. So how do we get ourselves out of this trap? How do we start seeing this story as being his story rather than our own stories? First, we have to become truly committed to learning his story, especially his story as it is expressed in the Holy Gospels. Read the Gospels. Read them frequently. I recommend starting with Luke's Gospel, which is one of the most accessible in many ways. But all of the Gospels are accessible to everyone to read. Learn Jesus better. Learn what he did when he walked this earth. Learn that he is both the beginning and the end of everything. Second, change your physical environment to reflect that you are a part of the story of Jesus. A great way to do this is to make sure that you have icons in your homes. We live in a time when doing that is not expensive. You can put icons in your workspace, your relaxation space, etc. Icons remind us that it is the story of Jesus that is the context of how we live. Third, make sure you have a regular framework of both private and corporate prayer. It doesn't need to be long and drawn out, but it does need to be regular and consistent. Prayer puts us in contact with Christ and puts us in the position to listen to his story. And doing it with other people reinforces that in a way that
just trying to think differently on your own can't accomplish very well. The scripture and all of our church tradition tells us that salvation requires humility. And humility means that I have to realize that it's not all about me. In fact, it's not about me at all. It's about Jesus Christ and really living as part of something much bigger than myself is actually remarkably freeing and anxiety lowering. That's one of the gifts that humility bestows right away. So remember, Jesus is not going to fit himself into your life, but will you fit him into yours? Will you fit yourself into his? To Jesus Christ, who is the beginning and the end, with his Father and the Holy Spirit be all glory, honor, and worship, now and ever, and unto the ages of ages. Amen.

God, that he will hearken unto the voice of the prayer of us sinners and protect all Ukrainian people in difficult trials in time of war for their liberation and have mercy upon his servants, all Ukrainian armed forces, personnel defending Ukraine from occupation, and that our all-merciful Lord will shield them from fatal wounds, from all spiritual and physical illness, and that he will protect them from all affliction, wrath, anger, and sorrow in time of war, and that he will grant them to return from war in good health, uninjured, and blessedness through the prayers of the holy Archangel Michael,

And put on high, O Lord, our God is the good and merciful one. Ease the anguish, misfortune, distress, and sorrow of your Ukrainian people in time of war, especially refugees, children, the infirm, and the aged. Manifest your might, come and protect them all, that the enemy would not rejoice at the sight of our death,

Savior, look upon our people in Ukraine in time of war, whose sons and daughters are refugees, deprived of human shelter, wander about the earth, fleeing from the horrors of war and death. Manifest your mercy before us, sinners, and grant shelter to all Ukrainian refugees, and bless all those who have them shelter in aid to the prayers of the Holy Hierarch Nicholas I.

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1: Lord, have mercy.
0: O Lord, our God, you are the only God in heaven and on earth. You have dominion over all kingdoms and nations. Strength and power in your hands, and no one can resist you. You rest upon the cherubim, and the seraphim constantly praise you. So what can man do against you? Incline your ear, O Lord, and hear. Behold with your eyes the intentions of our enemies. We believe that you alone are merciful and strong, and that you can deliver us from their hands. You saved your servant David from the hand of the strong, showing once again that your strength is in the weak, and accepted the sorrow of Hezekiah's heart, granting him more years of life. Give peace and tranquility to our God-loving people, and recompense us from our sins. For we remember the words of our Savior, your only begotten Son and our Lord Jesus Christ. All who take the sword shall perish by the sword. Therefore, we not rely on our weapons, but only on you. Knowing your power, you work miracles. From you comes victory and defeat. Grant our Ukraine a deep and inviolable peace, protecting her from war and invasion of enemies, and giving her all that is good for the benefit of soul and body. For you are the God of mercy, the King of peace, and the Savior of our souls. And we offer unto you glory, to the Father, and to the Son, and to the Holy Spirit, now and ever, and unto the ages.

0: Save us, have mercy on us, and protect us, O God, by your grace.
1: Lord, have mercy.
0: Wisdom, that ever guarded by your might, we may send them glory.

and the Metropolitan of Canada, all Orthodox Hierarchs, the Honorable Presbyterate, the Diaconate in Christ, all the monastic ranks and all the clergy of the Church, those who minister and those who sing this holy temple, may the Lord God remember in his kingdom. His Majesty King Charles III, all the royal house and all his military forces, our God-loving and God-protected country of Canada, its government, armed force, and all its people, the God-loving and God-protected country of Ukraine and all its people, may the Lord God remember in his kingdom. The honorable and ever-memorable founders, benefactors, and parishioners of this holy temple, may the Lord God remember in his kingdom. You and all Orthodox Christians, may the Lord God remember in his kingdom, always, now and ever, and unto the ages.

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0: having asked for the unity of the faith and the communion of the Holy Spirit, let us commend ourselves.

Live, O Lord, I confess that you are truly the Christ, the Son of the living God, who came into the world to save sinners, of who I am first. I also believe that this is truly your most pure body, and this is truly your own precious blood. Therefore, I pray to you, have mercy on me, and forgive my transgressions, both voluntary and involuntary, of word and of deed, committed in knowledge or in ignorance, and make me worthy to partake with all condemnation of your most pure mysteries, for the remission of sins and for eternal life. Amen. Of you must go supper, O Son of God, receive me today as a communicant, for I will not speak of your mysteries to your enemies, neither like Judas will I give you a kiss. 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Remember me, O Lord, in your kingdom. 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
0: First, I want to greet all of you who have joined us today in person on Facebook Live and on the radio. Christos voskres. Christ is risen.
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1: In a world with so much brokenness, it's good to be reminded of Jesus' promises. 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
7: Well, hey, friends, what's up? I'm William Ryan III, and welcome to another edition of 20 The Countdown Magazine. Now, I've got a packed countdown for you this week, including not one, but two brand new songs making their debut on the chart. 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And I know you love hearing the heart that inspired the music, and honestly, I really do too. Well, thanks for spending part of your weekend with me. 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

0: Wow, that is that new one that just debuted last week on our countdown from Bay Turner. It's called Somebody's Praying, back at number 20 again this week on 20 The Countdown magazine. Well, I hope you're ready for a new song this weekend on The Countdown. This one is from Micah Tyler. It's his latest called Perfectly, and here he is with the story behind it.
1: I want to be perfect. I look around at the people next to me. I look on social media and over again, I see this perfect picture of someone's life. And I think to myself, God, when other people are brave, all I see is fear in my life. And then I remember that it's God's perfect love that casts out that fear. I feel like every time that I make a turn, it is heading down another broken road when I remember that God has a perfect plan for my life. See, at the end of the day, when we throw up our hands and we confess the places that we fall short, that's when God's perfect love shows up and loves us perfectly. Number 19.

0: perfectly. New music this week from Micah Tyler. It's called Perfectly, debuting at number 19 here on 20. Well, it's another new song hitting our chart this weekend from Phil Wickham and Crowder. They're teaming up for this one called It Really Is Amazing Grace. Here it is now on 20, the Countdown Magazine.
1: Number 18.

0: Debuting at number 18 this week, it is a new song from Phil Wickham and Crowder. It's called It Really Is Amazing Grace on 20 The Countdown Magazine. And if you're making notes there, you just might want to write that down, that that is their very first time to ever collaborate on a song here on The Countdown. So that is really cool, isn't it? And Phil, man, he has been so busy. He's wrapping up the spring portion of his Song of the Saints tour this weekend. So a lot going on there. Well, if you're newer to 20 The Countdown Magazine, one thing that I want you to know right away is that this show has always been way more than just music. The mission's simple. It's spreading the gospel around the world through music, one countdown at a time. So every song that you'll hear, every listener message that we share, every station carrying this show, they are all part of pointing people toward hope in Jesus. 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The gospel, it spreads one conversation, one act of kindness, and one faithful step at a time. And hey, if this show has encouraged you, invite someone to listen with you each weekend. 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
0: Well, we've already heard two new songs that hit our chart this weekend. One from Phil Wickham there and the other from Micah Tyler. But we still have some more great music that is familiar to you coming up. Some of your favorites, kind of like the new one from Tasha Layton that just hit the chart a couple of weeks ago. Josiah Queen's coming up later. Elevation Worship, CeCe Winans. I mean, so many of the artists that you know and love, they're all on the way for you soon.
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0: Well, welcome back to our countdown this weekend. We heard this new one from Tasha Layton a couple weeks ago, but she's in now to tell us the story about it. This is her telling us about this new one called Meet Me in the Valley.
8: Hey, this is Tasha Layton, and I wrote the song Meet Me in the Valley after hearing a parent who had lost a child say, "I found myself in a deep valley, but to my surprise, God met me there." You know, the way out of our valleys is through. We have to feel everything we need to feel and admit those feelings to God so that He can meet us in those places of grief, sadness, confusion, loneliness. We are not alone in it. He'll meet us there, and he'll take us through.
0: Wow, that is so powerful. Here's Tasha Layton now on 20, The Countdown Magazine. 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
1: Hey, it's Carly Ann Taylor, and this is my song, Why Should I Worry? I wrote this in a season where anxiety felt super loud and my future felt even more unclear. If that sounds like you today, you're not alone. One thing God keeps continuously reminding me of is that He meets us exactly where we are and not where we think we should be. When we let go of control and lay everything down at the feet of Jesus, His peace feels louder than our fear. The world constantly tells us to worry about everything, but when we call on the name of the Lord, when we call on the name of Jesus, He brings peace, direction, and security. Hey, my friend, He knows you and He sees you. He has good plans for you because that's just who He is. So why should we worry? Let this be our anthem today.
2: Number 16.

0: That is Carly Ann Taylor moving up one to land at number 16 here on 20 The Countdown Magazine. It's called Why Should I Worry? You know, she has such an incredible story, and I'll just give you a little part of it, though. But after a chaotic childhood, her half-brother and his wife adopted her as a teenager. And they took her to church, they introduced her to Jesus, and helped her embrace a calling that, of course, led to writing and recording Christian music. Be able to hear her on The Countdown now. So just an incredible story how, you know, God can take something that sometimes seems chaotic in our lives and turn it into something so beautiful. Well, hey, if you love talking Christian music with other listeners from around the world, maybe you want to go and talk about that song that you just heard there, I got a place for you to do it. It is our private 20 The Countdown Magazine Facebook group. Now, each week we throw out a fun or a thought-provoking question. This week's question was, if you could interview one artist for 5 minutes, who would you choose? I know, that's a really tough one, isn't it? You got to go let us know. Now, some of the popular answers coming in were CeCe Winans, Michael W. Smith, Brandon Lake, and honestly, it's just a tough one. I mean, 5 minutes goes by so fast, you probably only have time for maybe a question or two, depending on who the artist is. If it's maybe some short answers, maybe you can get 3 or 4 questions in. But if you want to jump into that conversation like that and connect with other listeners from around the world, just go search for 20 The Countdown Magazine's listener group there on Facebook, or head to our website at 20thecountdown.com and click on the Connect tab to find a link directly to it, and you can jump in and join us there.
1: Coming up.
0: Well, I won't spoil anything for you, but I will tell you there's some great songs coming up, like Pat Barrett's I've Got a Fire. That was such a good one, right? We the Kingdom, their new one's coming up. Jamie McDonald, that new one from Zach Williams. I mean, there's some great music on the way for you. And of course, at the end of this hour, or close to it, I'm going to have our artist news, those 3 things you need to know this week in Christian music. I think you're going to love them too. So stay with me until the end of our show if you can do it. And a reminder too, if you miss any part, you can always catch up at our website at 20thecountdown.com. 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
0: Well, get us back into our music right now is Pat Barrett and his new song called I've Got a Fire. Here it is on 20.
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1: This is Josiah Queen, and this is the story behind my new song, Demons. I wrote this song with a couple of close friends, and it really comes from a journey of battling depression and anxiety through different seasons of my life. The enemy has tried to attack my mind, but I've learned there is real power in the name of Jesus. When his name is spoken, darkness has to leave. This song is a declaration that fear doesn't win and lies don't get the final say. If you've been fighting battles in your mind too, I hope this song reminds you that there's hope and there's freedom. This is my new song, Demons.

0: That is the latest song from Josiah Queen. It is called Demons, and it's moving up one to number 14 on 20. Now it's We the Kingdom in next, and you know, their band name, it comes from the idea that the kingdom of God is here among us. Here they are with that new one called Rescue Me on 20.
1: Number 13.

0: That is Rescue Me from We the Kingdom, moving up one to number 13 on 20, the Countdown magazine. Well, something really cool has been happening lately here at 20, and I can't wait to tell you about this, but over the past few weeks, we have heard from several listeners in Uganda, and each message has been such an encouragement to me and my team, and I have a voicemail for you that I want you to hear this week.
1: Hi there, I'm Regan from Uganda. I really enjoy your show. I really love it. Started listening in 2023. Now I'm listening. May God bless you.
0: Reagan, I just want to say thank you for reaching out to us from Uganda and for sending that message there. Now, over the last few weeks, we have been hearing from more and more listeners in your country, and it has been incredible to see how God is using this show around the world and right there where you're at, too. So thanks for calling in and leaving that message. Now, whether you're listening from Africa or Europe or South America or Asia or Oceania or right here in North America, I would love for you to be a part of our show, too. It's not just for those that call in that you hear from every week. 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
0: Well, we have 12 more songs to go as we count them all the way down to number one this week. But I mentioned earlier that our artist news is coming up. A couple stories in there, one of them about Forrest Frank, CeCe Winans, and also one to recap that Rededicate 250 that came to Washington, D.C. over the weekend. I'll have more about those stories in that artist news segment coming up, so stay with me.
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0: Well, before I tell you about those three things you need to know in our artist news, we have a song from Jamie McDonald next. Here she is singing Ain't No Way on 20.

0: Artist News. Three things you need to know. Number one.
1: Well, the artist Forrest Frank just released a new album, but the story behind it is so cool. He started an open verse challenge online and invited people to duet his new song, Jesus is Alive. But after seeing so many submissions he liked, Forrest says he couldn't pick just one favorite, so instead, he turned it into a whole project featuring multiple versions and different voices, which honestly feels very Forrest Frank, doesn't it? He turns a social media challenge into something bigger and bringing other people into it, which is just really cool the way he does that. Here's a clip from his new song called Jesus is Alive.
2: Jesus

0: Number two.
1: Well, CeCe Winans has a brand new devotional on the way called Faith for Generations. It's releasing this July, and it's also her very first devotional book. Now, this project includes 50 scripture-based devotions focused on things like prayer, worship, love, and God's faithfulness. Here's CeCe sharing the heart behind it.
2: Hey, friends. CeCe Winans here. Our faith isn't meant to be kept private. It's meant to be passed on. It's never too early or too late to leave a lasting legacy of faith. Whether you have grandbabies like me, are loving your friends and neighbors, or have littles at home, God invites you in his mission of passing on faith to the next generation.
0: Number three.
1: Last week, I told you about Rededicate 250 coming to Washington, D.C. And over the weekend, it happened at the National Mall near the U.S. Capitol, where thousands of people from all 50 states gathered for a full day of worship, prayer, and reflection as America celebrated 250 years. Now, Chris Tomlin was one of the artists leading worship during the event, and he says he is incredibly grateful and honored to have been asked to be a part of it, calling it a powerful moment seeing the crowd come together in worship. Here's a little clip of Chris performing his song, How Good It Is, at Rededicate 250. Oh.

0: with William Ryan III.
1: Well, I mentioned this in our news a little while back. It was Zach Williams' parents having a new book out called God's Heart for the Prodigal. You got to check it out if you know someone far from God. Here's Zach Williams now.
2: Number 11.

0: is Zach Williams moving up one to land at number 11 with Wait For Me.
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0: Well, for this week's throwback, we're taking you back about 10 years ago. You might remember this one if you were listening to Christian music then. If not, you're going to love this one. It is from Matthew West, and it is a song called Grace Wins from 2016. Here it is on 20, the Countdown Magazine.
2: In my weakest

0: is a 20 The Countdown magazine throwback from Matthew West. It's called Grace Wins. That one was from 2016. It officially came out in 2015 on his album, but in 2016 is when it peaked at number one on the Billboard Airplay chart in March. Well, coming up for you, I have your top 10 remaining songs this week.
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0: It's William Ryan III back with you at the halfway point of this weekend's countdown. And this chart has been anything but predictable. In the entire first half of the countdown, only one song stayed in the exact same spot from last week, and everything else was all over the place. Now, as we head into our top 10, five songs are holding steady, while the other five either climbed higher or slipped down the chart this week. So here's the big question. After all of that movement, is Matthew West still holding on to the number one spot in Christian music? We're going to find out before the show wraps up, so stay with me.
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8: Hey everyone, I'm Chris from Elevation Worship. Our new song, Alleluia, is built on one simple truth. I didn't wake up today by accident. I've been gifted another day by God, and I get to choose what to do with it. And this song shouts, I came to praise. That's why I woke up today. So no matter what I'm walking through, God is worthy. No matter how I'm feeling, He's still faithful, and He deserves my praise.
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0: It is Elevation Worship at number 10 with Alleluia on 20 The Countdown magazine. Well, Cece Winans is up next, and she just released a music video for this on YouTube. If you haven't seen it, gotta go check it out. It is her latest song called Worthy of It All. Here it is, making a 2-point climb on 20 The Countdown magazine.
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0: What up, y'all? Andrew Rip here. My new song, I'd Do It Again. What did this song come from? It's kind of a different perspective on really the cross and what Jesus endured, and almost speaking from his perspective, but from the Father's heart, like, for his kids, would you do it again? Would you endure the cross again? Knowing what you were doing it for. Now that we're here, now that we're in community with him, and now that we're, you know, in relationship with him, he sees what he was waiting for. I had a 7-year experience where I waited for my daughter for 7 years. She came to us by way of an adoption that we didn't even see coming. And a friend of mine asked me that question, which is really where this song came from. It was like, hey, knowing what you were waiting for, Francis, would you do it again? And I was like, absolutely, without skipping a beat. And it just made me think, I know that Jesus would answer the same way. So that's where this song came from. I hope it blesses you. Thanks so much for listening. God bless.
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1: It is Andrew Rip on 20 The Countdown Magazine. Number 8 again this week with I Do It Again. You know, he has been doing something fun on Sirius XM lately. He was on Jason Gray's Acoustic Storytime recently, and they were having a blast. You should have heard him. Well, every once in a while, a message comes in that really reminds me what this show is all about. Listen to this from Rebecca in Alabama. She said, "My name is Rebecca, and I'm from Alabama. I've listened to The Countdown for multiple years now. I'm 13, and I was baptized in the Lord's holy name. 20 The Countdown has given me something filled with God to listen to every weekend. So thank you for all you do. Love you all." Well, Rebecca, first of all, congratulations on your baptism. That is such a cool step to take there. I'm so proud of you for doing that. Such a huge spiritual marker there in your life and on your faith journey. And moments like that stay with you forever, too. And it is incredible to know that these songs in the show get to be a part of people's stories just like yours. And as they grow closer to Jesus, we're there every step of the way. So maybe for you, it's a baptism like Rebecca. Maybe it's a prayer that God has answered, a season that he's carried you through, or even just hearing the right song at the right moment. I know we've all been there. I would love to hear about it, though. And you can reach out and let me know about one of those spiritual markers in your life at 20thecountdown.com. 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
1: 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We're going to play that song for you in its entirety. And of course, I won't let the week pass without you hearing some new music to vote on this time. And I still have one more story behind the song from the band Mercy Me. Those guys are joining us, and they're going to tell you all about their latest called Make It Well. 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
5: The other day I was at a convenience store in Tennessee paying for a couple of items when a Canadian $20 bill fell out of my wallet and onto the counter. As I picked it up, the cashier asked, "What kind of money is that?" I replied, "It's Canadian." He asked to look at it, and then he said, "Well, it's pretty, but you couldn't buy anything with it. It's not worth a dime." As I left the store, I thought about the meaning of value. To this cashier, his perception was that the money was worthless, but his belief did not diminish the fact that this Canadian currency was absolutely worth $20. I'll be returning to Canada in a few weeks, and this $20 bill will probably buy me a delicious panini, a fresh eclair, and a hot cup of Tim Hortons coffee with money left over. You know, perceived value and actual value are two different things. And here are two questions for all of us. What do we place great value in? And what do we truly treasure? You know, Jesus explained in Matthew 6:21, "For where your treasure is, there your heart will be also." He not only gave us these thought-provoking words, but he also gave us the most treasured gift of all with his sacrifice upon the cross at Calvary. He had a heart to do God's will and redeem us in the process. To think that he placed that much actual value on each of our lives is astounding. When we give our hearts to him, we become joint heirs. So let us confidently walk in newness of life, knowing that we are valued by God.
4: To learn more about humorist, speaker, and storyteller Tim Lovelace, or to find out when Tim will be in your area, go to timlovelace.com and be sure to follow Tim on social media.
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0: Blessing offer at number 6 this time here on 20 The Countdown Magazine with his song, Lift Me Up. You know, he posted something so cool. It was an elementary school choir in Nashville, Tennessee, here in the U.S., and they were all singing his song, Lift Me Up, and it just sounded fantastic. Well, I told you a few weeks back about my son Morgan graduating from college and working full-time at our church, but I don't think I've given you a full update on my daughter Bailey lately. She is currently on a missions trip with her school that started out in Greece, and soon she'll be moving to Bulgaria. I think they're on their way there right now, actually. And while I'm spreading the gospel here around the world through music, she is out there traveling around the world, sharing the love of Jesus, and it is so inspiring to see the passion that she has for nations to be saved too. And she's out there on the ground doing it, you know? So a little different than me here in my little studio, but it is, you know, it takes all of us, all different ways for us to reach people that are around us. So pray for her and for her group as she's well there. They have a little bit of sickness kind of going around, but we are not believing that is their story. We're just believing they're going to be healthy and being able to just carry on out there and do what they are called to do. So thanks for praying for her and for us here at 22 as we are reaching people around the globe as well.
1: Coming up.
0: Well, we still have a few cool things happening here besides our remaining 5 songs. We have a station of the week that I want to highlight, and we also have the winning future fan favorite along with some new songs to play for you this week. And I'm definitely need your help this time. I'm going to need you to vote on your favorite song for that future fan favorite so I'll know which one to play next week. So that's all coming up very, very soon for you. So try not to go anywhere yet. I mean, if you need to take a quick break, go for it, but just hurry back. We got to find out what happens on the remaining 5 songs this week.
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0: This week, we are heading to the London Christian Radio. Now, their mission is simple and powerful, raising families, spreading truth. And apparently, you guys up in the London area are having a warmer May than usual. And honestly, it probably feels a lot more like Texas right now. So welcome to our world for just a minute. Thanks for carrying 20 The Countdown Magazine and being a part of what we do every week. We appreciate you guys so much. 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
7: 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Family. My name is Lydia, one of the presenters from the London Christian Radio here in the UK. 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It's great to hear a mixture of all genres of Christian music. 20 The Countdown Magazine is definitely the highlight of the week. We love the interviews and stories behind the songs. God bless you all. And thank you to William Ryan III and your team for the great work. Keep it up.
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0: Well, next it is a song that was at number one about a month ago, and it spent 4 weeks there, too. It's from Phil Wickham. Here is Homesick for Heaven.
8: Number five. My

0: That's Phil Wickham with Homesick for Heaven at number 5 this time here on 20 The Countdown Magazine. And I'm going to get right to it. Last week, we played some new music for you. One of those songs was from Passion. It was called Just That Good. And the other was from Joseph O'Brien called I See You. And those were our two picks for the future fan favorite that we had you vote on. Well, the song that had the most votes that I'm about to play in its entirety, it was the new one from Joseph O'Brien. Here he is singing that song, I See You, on 20 The Countdown Magazine.
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That was the winning future fan favorite here on 20 The Countdown Magazine. That was those two new ones that I played last week, and it was the one with the most votes from Joseph O'Brien called I See You. That's a pretty good one. Thanks for voting on that one. Okay, are you ready? We have some new music to play this week for you and get your vote. Our first one that I'm going to sample for you, this is from Madison Watkins. It's called God You Are. Check it out.

what a great voice. That's Madison Watkins. And it's her song called God You Are. The first pick for this week's future fan favorite. Okay, the other one that is up against that is from Emerson Day. Here is No Smoke.

0: That is Emerson Day with her new one called No Smoke. That's the second pick there for the future fan favorite. The one before it was from Madison Watkins called God You Are.
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0: Well, Elevation Rhythm is moving up two spots this week with their song called Washed. They're getting us back into music. Here they are on 20.
2: Number 20.

0: That is Elevation Rhythm, moving up two spots this week to land there at number four. That is their song called Washed, here on 20, the Countdown Magazine. You know, they have released some new music lately, and I can't wait to see if it hits our chart soon. I mean, that one still has to run its course. It may even hit number one soon. You never know. Well, I want to give a shout out to Natalie. She is listening on Shine 104.9 in Washington. And a side note, Shine 104.9 is one of the stations that I hear from most frequently here in the U.S. And Natalie said, "Hey, William and team, I love your countdown and I look forward to seeing which song is first every week. I hope you all have a wonderful week and I can't wait for the next countdown." Natalie, thanks so much for spending part of your weekend with us. And I love hearing from listeners who make this countdown a part of their weekly routine, just like you. 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
0: Well, it looks like Peter Burton is holding steady in this number three spot this week. Here he is with his song, Where Would I Be? On 20.
1: Never.

0: It is Peter Burton at number 3 again this week with his song, Where Would I Be? On 20, the Countdown Magazine. Now it's the boys from Mercy Me in next, and they're here with their song, Make It Well. But before we hear it, here's the story.
1: Hey, this is Bart Millard from Mercy Me. When I had the idea for Make It Well, it came from wrestling with the hymn, It Is Well, that, you know, I've sang all my life for funerals and stuff like that. It's always during tragic times. And I realized during those difficult moments that I'm kind of lying when I say it is well with my soul, because normally it is not well with my soul. Like, the harder the times get, the harder it is to sing that song. And so I kept thinking, if I were to write this, I would make it into Make It Well, because I'm not getting through this without the help of the Holy Spirit. I think there are people in the middle of the struggle. If they think about it, it's tough to sing that it's all good, it's fine, it's well with my soul, when it really isn't, when you're in the middle of it. And so this one goes out to all those like me that are in the middle of the struggle just trying to get by.
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0: is Mercy Me at number two again, this time with Make It Well on 20, the Countdown magazine. You know, they announced that they have a big fall tour coming up. And have you checked out to see if they're going to be near you this time? I actually haven't looked yet. I need to go check it out. They have a little link to it at their Instagram account there. 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
0: Well, here in just a second, we have the number one song in Christian music. 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Let's just be surprised together. It's coming up next.
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0: Well, he is back for a second week in a row at number one. Here is Matthew West with his song.

0: 'cause you're good.
1: It is your number one song in Christian music this week for a second week in a row. That's Matthew West with his latest called Good here on 20, the Countdown Magazine. Well, what did you think of the countdown? I mean, was that a surprise to you, or were you expecting him to be back in that top spot? You're going to tune in next weekend and see if he can do it again, or if someone new has slipped in there. You just never know what can happen from week to week. Well, I'm William Ryan III, and I want to say a big thank you for hanging out with me this weekend and making us a part of what you got going on. And you can reach out anytime to me if you want at our website at 20thecountdown.com. Well, I can't wait to do it again next time. I'll talk to you then.

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3: Slava Isusu Christu! 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Let us begin with a hymn that can be sung on the Feast of Pentecost.

Today is the great feast of Pentecost, a Greek word meaning 50 days, for it is 50 days after the great feast of the resurrection. It is the day of the descent of the Holy Spirit upon the apostles, just as Jesus had promised, that he would send them a helper, an advocate, and that he would be with them always.

the Gospel of John, Jesus said to his apostles, I will ask the Father, and he will give you another advocate to be with you forever. This is the Spirit of truth. Pentecost, the Holy Spirit appeared as tongues of fire. Fire is power. It is the presence of God, and it is light which cleanses and purifies. Now, in the liturgy, the hymn, We Have Seen the True Light, is sung for the first time since the resurrection, proclaiming that we have received the heavenly Spirit. But this prayer is actually from Vespers on the eve of Pentecost. Here then is the Schola Cantorum of St. Peter the Apostle, using our Galician chant, from Halychyna, Western Ukraine. Here is, We Have Seen the True Light.

As usual, the three readings at evening vespers are from the Old Testament. The first, from the book of Numbers, chapter 11. Here is a portion. Verse 16. The Lord said to Moses, "Gather to me 70 men of the elders of Israel, whom you yourself know to be the elders of the people and officers over them. Bring them to the tabernacle of testimony, so they may stand there with you. Then I will descend and talk with you there. I will take of the Spirit upon you and put him upon them, and they will help you bear the wrath of the people, that you yourself may not bear them alone." So Moses went out and told the people the words of the Lord, and he gathered the 70 men of the elders of the people and placed them around the tabernacle. Then the Lord descended in the cloud and spoke to them, and took of the Spirit upon them, and put him upon the 70 men of the elders. And when the Spirit rested upon them, they prophesied, although they never did so again. And the Spirit rested upon them. Here now is Father Apostolos Hill using Greek chant with the great prokeimen, which introduces the readings. From Psalm 76, here is, "Who is so great a God as our

The second reading at evening vespers is from the prophet Joel, where he prophesies the coming of Christ and the descent of the Holy Spirit. Here is a portion from Joel chapter 2, verse 23. And you, children of Zion, be glad and rejoice in the Lord your God, for he gives food that is right for you, and he will shower you as before with the early and late rain. The threshing floors shall be full of wheat, and the presses of wine and olive oil will overflow. You will eat abundantly and be satisfied, and will praise the name of the Lord your God for what he has so wondrously done unto you. Then you shall know that I am in the midst of Israel, that I am the Lord your God, and there is no other but me. After this, it shall come to pass that I will pour out my spirit upon all flesh. Your sons and daughters shall prophesy, your old men shall dream dreams, and your young men shall see visions. And in those days, I shall pour out my spirit on my servants and on my handmaids. And I shall give wonders in the heavens and upon the earth, blood and fire and vapor of smoke. And it shall be that whoever shall call upon the name of the Lord shall be saved. For in Mount Zion and in Jerusalem shall be deliverance, as the Lord himself said. And there shall be proclamation of the good news to those whom the Lord himself called. Here again is the great prokimen from Psalm 76, which introduces these readings, this time by archangel voices using Znamenit chant from 12th century Kiev. Here is, Who is so great a God as our God?

0: You're listening to the Ukrainian Hour with your host, Colette Kirapita, only on The Rock 98.5. And today is the great feast of Pentecost, the descent of the Holy Spirit.
1: The third and final reading at Vespers on the eve of the feast is from the prophet Ezekiel, chapter 36, verse 24. Here is a portion. I will take you from among the nations, gather you from all the lands, and bring you into your land. I shall sprinkle clean water on you, and you will be cleansed from all your uncleanness. And I will also cleanse you from all your idols. I shall give you a new heart and put a new spirit within you. I shall take the heart of stone from your flesh and give you a heart of flesh. I shall put my spirit within you and cause you to walk in my requirements, and you will keep my judgments and do them. You will dwell in the land I gave to your fathers. You will be my people, and I shall be your God. From the Feast of Pentecost on, we return to the prayer of the Holy Spirit. Once again, it is introduced during evening vespers. Here then is St. Melanchthon's Orthodox Church with O Heavenly King.

remember when Jesus called his first disciples? It's recorded in Matthew, Mark, and Luke. Let's have a look at Matthew chapter 4, verse 18. As Jesus walked by the Sea of Galilee, he saw two brothers, Simon, who was called Peter, and Andrew, his brother, casting a net into the sea, for they were fishermen. And he said to them, "Follow me, and I will make you fishers of men." Immediately they left their nets and followed him. As he went from there, he saw two other brothers, James, son of Zebedee, and his brother John, in the boat with their father Zebedee, mending their nets, and he called them. Immediately they left the boat and their father and followed him. The tropar for the Feast of Pentecost refers to these fishermen. These uneducated blue-collar workers were now filled with wisdom by the Holy Spirit, and they would go on to catch the whole world in his net. Here is Father Apostolos Hill using Greek chant with the tropar, or theme of the day, "Blessed art thou, O Christ our God."

At the time of Pentecost, from days of old, Jews would flock to Jerusalem to give thanks to the Lord for the first fruits of the earth, namely the wheat harvest. And they would make an offering of these fruits in the temple. Keep in mind that the Holy Land is a warm place, so they do have more than one harvest in a year. The Jews would come even from distant lands to fulfill the law. Now, under the influence of the Pharisees, as time went on, these harvest festivals became more spiritual. The Passover, or Pascha, which is our resurrection day, celebrated the exodus, or the exit of the Israelites from slavery of Egypt, as they passed over from slavery into freedom. And on the 50th day, Pentecost, they celebrated the giving of the law to Moses on Mount Sinai, that is, the Ten Commandments. As we move now into morning matins, the tropar of the feast is sung three times. Here then is St. John's Orthodox Church using Byzantine chant with, "Blessed art thou, O Christ our God."

The apostles and the first Christians continued to celebrate the feast of Passover and Pentecost as prescribed in the Old Testament. They kept these names, but they took on new meaning with Jesus. After all, Jesus celebrated the Passover Supper on Holy Thursday as his last meal with his apostles, after which he suffered, died, and rose again. Like the paschal lamb that was slain in days of old, so that the angel of death would pass over their homes and preserve their firstborn, Jesus passed over from life to death, and then from death to life. And 50 days later, on the Feast of Pentecost, we celebrate the descent of his Holy Spirit upon his disciples. One of the next special prayers at morning matins is the Exaltation. We extol you, O Christ, the giver of life, and we venerate your most Holy Spirit, whom you sent upon your holy apostles from the Father. Here, then, is the choir of the Trinity St. Sergius Theological Academy, using Znamena chant from 12th century Kiev. This is the Magnification of Pentecost. Velichayim.

Every Sunday is a little resurrection, and so at morning matins, we read a resurrection gospel. And on Pentecost Sunday, the reading does include the apostles receiving the Holy Spirit. And this event actually occurred on the day when Jesus rose from the dead. John chapter 20, verse 19. When it was evening on that day, the first day of the week, and the doors of the house where the disciples had met were locked for fear of the Jews, Jesus came and stood among them and said, "Peace be with you." After he said this, he showed them his hands and his side. Then the disciples rejoiced when they saw the Lord. Jesus said to them again, "Peace be with you. As the Father has sent me, so I send you." When he had said this, he breathed on them and said to them, "Receive the Holy Spirit. If you forgive the sins of any, they are forgiven them. If you retain the sins of any, they are retained." So in this gospel, we hear that the disciples received the Holy Spirit from Jesus' breath. And spirit and breath are the same word. At morning matins, we once again sing the prayer to the Holy Spirit. Here then is Holy Apostles Orthodox Christian Church Men's Choir with O Heavenly King.

Do you remember this origin myth and parable from Genesis chapter 11? Now the whole earth had one language and the same words. And as they migrated from the east, they came upon a plain in the land of Shinar and settled there. And they said to one another, "Come, let us make bricks and burn them thoroughly." And they had brick for stone and bitumen for mortar. Then they said, "Come, let us build ourselves a city and a tower with its top in the heavens, and let us make a name for ourselves. Otherwise we shall be scattered abroad upon the face of the whole earth." The Lord came down to see the city and the tower which mortals had built. And the Lord said, "Look, they are one people, and they have all one language. And this is only the beginning of what they will do. Nothing that they propose to do will now be impossible for them. Come, let us go down and confuse their language there, so that they will not understand one another's speech." So the Lord scattered them abroad from there over the face of all the earth, and they left off building the city. Therefore it was called Babel, because there the Lord confused the language of all the earth. And from there the Lord scattered them abroad over the face of all the earth. Our Kandak refers to the time when God descended down to earth and confused the tongues in Babel, dividing the nations. But now, when he divided the tongues of fire, he called all to unity. Here is the parish choir of Holy Trinity Orthodox Church in New York, using an imperial court chant. This is "When the Most High Came Down."

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2: This is Colette Kirapita for the Ukrainian Hour, only on The Rock 98.5. And today we are talking about Pentecost, the descent of the Holy Spirit, which we celebrate today, 50 days after the Feast of the Resurrection. Now, we know that Jesus' mother was present at Pentecost, the descent of the Holy Spirit. She was, in fact, one of the followers of her son, Jesus. We saw this even at Jesus' crucifixion in John chapter 19, verse 25. Meanwhile, standing near the cross of Jesus were his mother and his mother's sister, Mary, the wife of Clopas, and Mary Magdalene. When Jesus saw his mother and the disciple whom he loved standing beside her, he said to his mother, "Woman, here is your son." Then he said to the disciple, "Here is your mother." And from that hour, the disciple took her into his own home. The story continues after the resurrection in the Acts of the Apostles. Immediately after the ascension, chapter 1, verse 13 lists the 11 remaining apostles. And then verse 14 says, "All these were constantly devoting themselves to prayer, together with certain women, including Mary, the mother of Jesus, as well as his brothers." Here then is the special prayer for the Feast of Pentecost, which honors the Mother of God. Here then is St. Mary's Orthodox Cathedral Choir with "Rejoice, O Queen."

In addition to celebrating the descent of the Holy Spirit on the Feast of Pentecost, in our Eastern Church, we also celebrate the full revelation of God revealed as the Trinity, Father, Son, and Holy Spirit. For now, the Holy Spirit has come upon us. And this is the final act of God revealing himself to us. Total selfless sacrifice, generosity, and commitment to the world that he created. Now, because of this final full revelation of the Trinity, Pentecost Sunday in our Eastern Church is also called Trinity Day. Often on this day, in addition to the icon of the descent of the Holy Spirit, the icon of the Holy Trinity is also placed in the center of the church, especially the one of the three angels who appeared to Abraham. As we continue in morning matins, here are the men of Archangel Voices using a melody from the Kievan Monastery of the Caves, Pecharska Lavra. This is, O All Holy Spirit.

In Acts chapter 1, verse 8, Jesus told the apostles, "You will receive power when the Holy Spirit has come upon you." And they began to preach and bear witness to Jesus as the risen Christ, the King, the Lord, even in various languages. This moment has traditionally been called the birthday of the church. In the coming chapters of the Acts of the Apostles, we see that this power from the Holy Spirit also enabled the apostles to perform various miracles, just like Jesus did, healing the sick and lame, casting out evil spirits, and even raising the dead, often using the power of the name of Jesus. As we continue now towards the end of morning matins for the Feast of Pentecost, here is another hymn of light from the Women of Archangel Voices. This is "The Father is Light." But first, the glorification of the Holy Trinity. Glory to the Father.

Our beautiful prayer to the Holy Spirit is, of course, based completely on Scripture. For example, Jesus says in John chapter 14, verse 26, "The Advocate or Helper, the Holy Spirit, will teach you everything." Chapter 15, verse 26, and chapter 16, verse 13, Jesus speaks of the Spirit of Truth. 1 Corinthians chapter 3, verse 16 says, "Do you not know that you are God's temple and that God's Spirit dwells in you?" Whereas chapter 12 lists the gifts of the Holy Spirit. And the second letter to the Corinthians, chapter 3, verse 6, says, "The Spirit gives life." Here then is St. Ignatius' Antiochian Orthodox mission in Wisconsin, using a melody familiar to us from Resurrection Matins. Here is, "O Heavenly King."

Throughout our church year, we begin every service with this prayer to the Holy Spirit. Sometimes it is simply chanted as part of the Nachala Obechna, the usual beginning, for example, at evening vespers or morning matins. But other times, such as at the Divine Liturgy, the priest prays this usual beginning by himself, often in silence. The only time it is not used was these past 50 days, for once Christ is risen, he is with us, and the Comforter, the Holy Spirit, doesn't need to come. When after 40 days, for the Feast of the Ascension, we stop singing Christ is risen, but we still don't add this prayer to the Holy Spirit yet. We wait for 10 more days, until the day of Pentecost, when the Holy Spirit comes. And on this day of the descent of the Holy Spirit, not only do we chant it, in fact, we sing it before the Divine Liturgy. Everyone, priest and people, kneel for the first time since the resurrection and sing this prayer to the Holy Spirit as we did at evening vespers. Here again is the prayer to the Holy Spirit, this time by the Schola Cantorum of St. Peter the Apostle, using our own Galician chant. This is Heavenly King.

0: The Divine Liturgy opens with special antiphons from Psalms 19, 20, and 21, with glorious lines such as these. The heavens tell the glory of God. Through all the earth their voice resounds, and to the ends of the world their message. May he send you help from the sanctuary. May he sustain you from Zion. O Lord, by your power the king shall rejoice and greatly exult in your salvation. You have placed on his head a crown of precious stones. This is followed by the tropar about the fishermen who are now most wise, and the kondak with its reference to the Tower of Babel, where God came down and confused the tongues. But now all are called to unity at the descent of the Holy Spirit with the tongues of fire. Here then are the three Greek sisters, Ikona, using Greek chant, with the tropar, or theme of the day, in English and Greek, followed by the kondak. Blessed art thou, O Christ our God.
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You're listening to the Ukrainian Hour with your host, Colette Kirapita, only on The Rock 98.5. And today is the Feast of Pentecost, the descent of the Holy Spirit upon the Apostles, 50 days after the resurrection. We have the prokimen, the Greek word meaning that which precedes. And it is usually a verse of a psalm which precedes and introduces a scripture reading. Here then is Archangel Voices using Znamena chant from 12th century Kiev. For the Feast of Pentecost, it is fittingly taken from Psalm 18, verse 4. Their proclamation has gone out into all the earth.

0: Rather than a reading from an epistle or letter, we read from the book of the Acts of the Apostles, for this is our main source of the information about Pentecost, the descent of the Holy Spirit. Let us listen to the reading from the Divine Liturgy for the Feast of Pentecost, as chanted by a reader from St. Philip, Antiochian Orthodox Church in Pennsylvania. This is Acts chapter 2, verse 1.
1: When the day of Pentecost had come, the apostles were all together in one place. And suddenly a sound came from heaven, like the rush of a mighty wind, and it filled all the house where they were sitting. And there appeared to them tongues as of fire,

And they were all amazed and marveled, saying, Behold, not all of these who are speaking Galileans. And how is it that we hear each of us in our own language where we were born? Parthians, Medes, and Elamites, and the residents of Mesopotamia, Judea and Cappadocia, Pontus and Asia, Phrygia and Pamphylia, Egypt and parts of Libya belonging to Cyrene, and visitors from Rome, both Jews and proselytes, Cretans and Arabs,

As we have seen, some of the special prayers from the Feast of the Descent of the Holy Spirit are used throughout the year. So truly, this is a very great feast. But a few years ago, I found out that we even use some of the music from this feast on a regular basis. Here then is a hymn to the Holy Spirit. You may recognize the melody. This is Spiritual Source of Joy, Источник Духовных.

It's the cherubic hymn that we sing at every divine liturgy. Let us skip ahead once again to the special prayer to the Mother of God, this time by Archangel Voices using Znamena chant from 12th century KF. Here is Rejoice, O Queen, beginning with the Apostles.

As we celebrate the great feast of Pentecost, the descent of the Holy Spirit, for a whole week, this coming week is fast free. Сахалиница. This means fasting from meat and dairy is suspended. So, why not go to the monthly pierogi supper, last Friday of the month, at Holy Transfiguration Orthodox Church here in Yorkton from 5 to 7 p.m. They even have takeout for you and your family. The next fasting period will begin the following Monday, June the 1st, the Fast of the Apostles, in honor of Saints Peter and Paul and the 12 Apostles, whom we will commemorate at the end of June. Now keep in mind that in our local Orthodox churches here in Yorkton, since they are on the revised Julian calendar, these will occur 1 week later, since Resurrection was also 1 week later this year. You have been listening to the Ukrainian Hour with your host, Colette Kurupita, only on The Rock 98.5. And let us end with a hymn for the Feast of Pentecost, which can, in fact, be sung throughout the year, for most Sundays are a Sunday after Pentecost. Here is, O King of Heaven, Tsar Nebesny.

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5: For a few years, I was very bitter towards non-Indian people. 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I didn't hurt anybody, but it was more self-destructive than my own life.
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5: My name is Emerson Falls. I'm a member of the Sac and Fox tribe of Oklahoma, and I'm a second generation Christian. My father was raised in our tribal religion, but after experiences with war and other things, he found what he called a better way, and he became a Christian. So I was raised as a Christian and in a Christian home, and that's primarily what I knew growing up. I'm also an urban Native American. I didn't grow up on a reservation. My father moved to the urban areas, as many Native people did after the war. And so he moved for purposes of bettering himself and getting a job. So I was raised in the urban areas. When I think of my childhood, a lot of it is spent with Native people. I just happened to reside in an urban area. But my security, my people, everything about who I was Native. One of the things that we deal with is living in two worlds, because my family was Native and I went to a Native church and went to Native social activities. And so in the larger urban community, I also lived within the Native community. But the other side of the coin is I went to public school and lived in the larger world and faced the discrimination

And, you know, growing up in what we call the urban res, that my support group was Native people, but I also had to go out into the other world. And in doing that, you know, you encounter a lot of discrimination at a young age growing up in an urban area. And, for me, going back to the res was security. It was safety. It was being around people like me. And so, you know, people have a lot of negative impressions about the reserve or the reservation. But for me, it was a place of security and place of safety. It was off of the reservation where, you know, I really felt a lot of conflict. And that's where I lived every day as an urban Native American. We went, quote, home, you know, just like other people. Any special occasions, whether it's a birthday, an anniversary, Christmas, Thanksgiving, spent summers there, you know, with my grandmother and my cousins. And so, you know, it was there that the adults spoke our language, and the culture was comfortable for me because that was the culture I related to. You know, we could talk about a lot of things, but for example, Native humor. You know, and it gets pretty tough, and you know, and almost cold sometimes. But you know, I'm really, you know, that's what I enjoy, and you know, so it was part of that, and part of the teasing, and that type of thing was all part. So it was just being in a culture where the extended family was family, whereas in the urban area where I grew in. When people talked about family, basically they talked about their mother, their father, and their brothers and sisters, and they never saw cousins, they never saw aunts, they never saw uncles. But, you know, when I went back to be with my extended family, the way I remember growing up is I remember cousins and the closeness that we have, even today, that we are like brothers. And we haven't, even though we've been separated by miles and years, when we get together for family reunions and things, there is the feeling of being brothers and of being sisters. I was kind of an oddity because I lived in an urban area. I was considered a city boy, you know. And as I said, our humor gets kind of tough sometimes, and so they played that up a lot. But I can remember one time that we went swimming, and in those days we just went down to a pond or we went down to a lake or a creek, and we just jumped in. And usually when it's just guys, you know, we just take off our pants and jump in and swim. But sometimes as cousins, there would be boys and girls with us. And so we were there. And so we decided to go swimming one day. So we were going to take off our pants and jump in. Well, the boys went one direction, the girls went one direction. And so my cousins told me, they said, let's hurry and take off our pants and jump in. That way we'll be in the water when the girls come and they won't see us. Well, that made sense to me, so I threw off my pants and jumped in the water, and I looked around, and everybody gathered, and I was the only one in the water. And I realized that they had played a joke on me that day, you know, and I was the only one with my pants off sitting in the water. It sounds tough, but it's hard to describe, but that's just what cousins did. That's what we did as family, and part of that was, you know, they always liked to give me a hard time because I was the city guy. I did not actually come to know Christ until I was about 17 years old, and in my next to last year of high school. I was in church all of that time, but as far as really coming to a place where I understood who Christ was and what he did for us and what I needed to do, that didn't happen till late in my youth. Our youth group went to a youth rally with a bunch of other churches. And, you know, I was active in going to Sunday school, and I even played the piano in church, and I did some things. So, I considered myself a church member. But I remember the speaker said that night, he said something that caught my attention. He said, did you know that you can be a church member and still be lost? Did you know that your name can be on a church roll and you could be baptized and still not know Christ as your Savior and as your Lord? And caught my attention because that's exactly how I felt. And so I realized that I was just going through the motions. I realized I was just going through the church. I was doing religious things. I was doing good things, trying to earn enough points, I guess, to get into heaven. And I realized for the first time, that's not what it's about. And I realized I could never be good enough to get into heaven.
And so as I listened to him preach that night, then he shared with all of us.

0: but spoke to me and told me that it's not about that. It's about, is there a time in your life when you actually know without a shadow of doubt that you've accepted God's gift of salvation in Jesus Christ? And as I thought about it, you know, I remember a time when I joined the church. I remember a time I was baptized, but I don't remember a time I did that. And I realized that this is what I wanted. I wanted to know Christ as my Savior and as my Lord and have Him a part of my life. And I went forward that night and talked to one of the counselors there, and we prayed. And for the first time in my life, I prayed a simple prayer, but I invited Christ to be the Lord of my life and made a commitment that I would do my best to follow Him. And from that night forward, I've never had any doubts that Christ came into my life and that I have this personal relationship with our Creator. As a young person, I equated Christianity with going to church and keeping rules and that type of thing. And that's probably why I didn't become a Christian until late in life. But then I began to realize that we all have this desire for a relationship with God, the Creator, whatever you want to call Him. And you know, I've always had that desire. Somehow I knew there was a God and I wanted to connect to Him. But it just didn't happen for me in rituals and in activities. And I began to realize that we don't have to reach up to God. One day, it became very clear to me that God has reached down to us in the person that we call Jesus Christ, His only Son. And He gave His Son so that through Him, that even though I am a sinner, God has forgiven my sins and given me a new life because I have trusted in His Son. And that's what Jesus did when He died on the cross. He took my punishment. He took your punishment. He took everyone's punishment for those who would trust in Him. And so what that enabled me to do was to begin to know God in a way that I've never known Him before. Through Jesus Christ, I now have a personal relationship with the Heavenly Father, the one who created us. And I could have never done that by my own trying to be good or trying to do rituals. I realized that God took the initiative in giving us that relationship by giving us His Son. And so for me, the key thing in coming to have a relationship with our Heavenly Father was to accept His gift of salvation in Jesus Christ. And so for 2 or 3 years, I flourished as a Christian. I was really into the Bible and into Bible study. As I went to college for a couple of years and decided that's not what I wanted to do, I ended up getting drafted in the United States Army and went into the Army. But in the couple of years that I was in college, I met some people who really gave me a hard time for being a Christian. Now, they weren't trying to be mean. They were actually friends, but they could not understand why I would want to follow a white man's religion. Especially considering the fact that I was Native American and talking about all of the injustices and things that have happened to our people, that why would I want to follow that way? And because I was raised as a Christian, I did have some questions about that. So I went through a period of searching in my life and wondering, maybe, you know, maybe Jesus is not the way for us as Native people. And also, this was during the period when Native Americans were very militant. And so there was a lot of militancy on college campuses. And I was encouraged to really be more militant in my outlook on life and to really stand up for the injustices. And so that's what I did. For a few years, I was very bitter towards non-Indian people and very angry and upset. But, you know, those were not the happiest years of my life, as I recall. And one of the things I've learned about bitterness and hatred is that it's more self-destructive than it is anything else. I didn't hurt anybody, but it was more self-destructive in my own life. So after turning away from Christianity and going out into the world and doing worldly things, I went into the Army and was very rebellious. I had gotten in trouble several times for coming in late and things like that.
1: One day we will all stand before God. For those who are right with Him, that will be a great day. But for those who are not, it's going to be terrible. They will stand before a holy God and give an account for their wrongdoing. Then they will pay the penalty that is due. God tells us in His Word, "For the wages of sin is death, but the gift of God is eternal life through Jesus Christ our Lord." When you stand before God, will Jesus be your Savior or will He be your judge? You can decide that right now. Turn to God and accept His forgiveness through Jesus Christ.
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0: For a few years, I was very bitter towards non-Indian people and very angry and upset. But, you know, those were not the happiest years of my life, as I recall. And one of the things I've learned about bitterness and hatred is that it's more self-destructive than it is anything else. I didn't hurt anybody, but it was more self-destructive in my own life. So after turning away from Christianity and going out into the world and doing worldly things, I went into the army and was very rebellious. I had gotten in trouble several times for coming in late and things like that. And so one time in our unit, there was some money that was stolen out of another guy's locker. And I got called into the CO's office, the commanding officer's office. And I'll never forget what he said to me that day. What he said to me was this. He said, "Falls," he says, "I know you took that money." And I was angry when he said that. And I said to him, "What makes you think that I took the money?" And here's what I'll never forget. He said, "Falls, because I know you. And you're a worthless human being." And what's interesting was when he said that, I couldn't say anything because that's how I felt. I felt like I was a worthless human being because I knew that my life was a mess and I knew that I wasn't going anywhere. And I realized that if I continued on in the direction that I was headed, I would be dead. I would be in prison. You know, I don't know what would have happened, but it would not have been good. And so even though I hated that moment, it probably was a turning point for me because it helped me to realize, you know what, he's right, and I need to do something about it. And that was the beginning of my coming back to the Lord. I was grounded for the weekend, and so I was in my barracks laying on my bunk, and it was a time of doing a lot of reflection. And as I was thinking, I realized that, you know, some of the happiest days of my life was when I was active in that little Native American church in Oklahoma that I grew up in. And some of the happiest people I've ever met were Christians. And I took inventory and realized that for these last two or three years, in trying to fit in, I really wasn't happy. And so I made a decision. I got down on my knees that day beside my bunk in that barracks, and I just told the Lord that I wanted to recommit my life to Him and follow Him, and that was a decision I made. And I can't say that I've lived the Christian life perfectly. I'm probably far from it, but I can say this. I have done my very best to follow the Lord since those days. And as a result of that, my life has been full. It has been fulfilling. It has been happy. I frequently tell people that I'm a rich man, and people automatically think of material things. In reality, I don't have a lot of material things, but I'm rich in the things that really matter. I have a great family, have great kids that, you know, when they were growing up, They did not get into alcohol. They did not get into drugs. And God has just blessed our life, and they're both doing well today. And I'm just so grateful that I made a decision years ago, first of all, to come to know the Lord as my Savior and to give my life to Him. And secondly, when I was rebellious and walking away, the second decision to recommit my life and to follow Him. And because of that, not only do I have a lot of joy, but I've discovered that my life's purpose is to encourage others to find what I've found in Jesus Christ. People ask me when I speak at different places, one of the things they ask me is, what are some of the greatest needs that you see among Native Americans? And I guess they think I would mention things like money and programs and various things, but sometimes they're surprised when I say the greatest need is hope. I've discovered that if a person has hope, it changes the way that he lives today, and it makes him a better person. And I think if anything else, we need hope, and where I found my hope is in the person and the work of Jesus Christ. And as I've seen others come to know Christ as their Savior and Lord, I've seen their lives change. I've seen their lives change for the better. And I guess my purpose in life, my heart's desire, is to see more and more of our people come to find the hope that I found in Jesus Christ. You know, I recognize that a lot of injustices have been done to Native people, and I'll even recognize the fact that a lot of it has been done by people who were Christians. And I understand the historical thing, but I've come to understand that there is a difference between what people do and what God has done, and I've learned to make that separation. And I understand that what God has done is He's reached out to all people. You know, I used to think, at one point in my life, I used to think that these people have their God, and these people have this God, and we have this God. And I begin to realize that, I guess almost by definition, if there is a God, if there is an Almighty, then He has to be the God of all people. He has to be the God of all creation. And so I stopped thinking in terms of, you know, white man's religion or Native religion, or and I just begin to think in terms of wanting to have a relationship with our Creator. And as a result of that, those terms really have no meaning for me, because I believe that God loves all people and desires a relationship with all people, and anyone who will accept His gift of salvation, regardless of nationality or whatever, anyone who will come and accept His gift of Jesus Christ is my brother and is my sister. And that's why I rejoice in seeing, not just in my country, but all around the world, having brothers and sisters and people who have become one, because we have all become a part of God's great family. One of the things that I try to get across is the fact that, first of all, you have to understand that when Jesus came and died upon the cross, that He died for our sins, because the Bible teaches that our sins are what separates us from the Father. And so what Jesus did was that He took our place. And I use a real simple illustration about, you know, suppose I was in traffic court. And, I'd been guilty of speeding, and the judge says it's $100 or 100 days in jail. And I didn't have $100. And so I'm looking at the judge and say, I guess I'll have to take the punishment. I'll have to take the 100 days in jail. And then suppose somebody else in the courtroom stands up and says, Judge, I will pay his $100. And, I turn around, and this person says, Emerson, I'll pay your $100. Well, at that moment, I have a decision. You know, am I going to accept this gift that this person, because it's a gift, it's not anything that I've earned, it's a gift. And if I do, then I walk out of the courtroom free that day. And if I don't, then I go to jail for 100 days. Now, that's kind of a simple illustration, but that's kind of the decision that we make. Jesus said, I'll pay your punishment for you. I'll go to the cross for you. And so now each of us have a decision. Do you want to accept what He has already done for you? Or do you want to reject God's plan of salvation? And so for me, faith is not some mystical thing. It's an understanding of what Jesus did when He died upon the cross. And it's the willingness to say, you know what? I accept that gift of salvation. And I think it's as simple as that. I don't know that we understand everything that we're going to understand when we do that. But I think we understand what Jesus did. And we understand that we want to have that gift in our life. The Bible teaches us that we have all sinned. I don't mean that we're necessarily robbers and murderers and that type of thing. But you know what? We've all, deep down inside, we know that we've all done things that are wrong. And the Bible teaches us that that sin is what keeps us from a relationship with God. And without going into a lot of detail, you go back to the story of the Garden of Eden, and it was sin that caused man to be separated from God. And it's sin that keeps us separated from Him today. The problem is, what do we do about that? And I think so many times we think that in order to be in a right relationship with God, we have to do something good. And so a lot of people, I know, for me, it was going to church and doing churchy things. For other people, I know it's doing ritual, it's doing sacrifice. Some even do self-sacrifice. I've heard of communities where they sacrifice their newborn babies in order to have a relationship with God. All of that to me is man's attempt to reach up to God, to try to somehow make Him righteous. And then I begin to realize one day, it's not about us reaching up to God. God has done everything. God took the initiative to reach down to us because He knew that we were sinners. And so He offered His Son, Jesus Christ, as a payment for our sins, as a sacrifice. And if we receive that payment for sins, then the Bible tells us that we have eternal life, and that's more than life after we die. Eternal life begins right now. It's an abundant life. It's a rich life. But you know, death doesn't end that. And so even when we die, the Bible tells us that we get to go home to the place that God created us to be. Earth is just a temporary place. We're just here for a little while. And if we trusted Jesus, then we go home. But the sad part of that story is the Bible also says, but to those who decline to accept this gift of salvation, those who reject Jesus Christ for whatever reason, the Bible says they spend eternity separated from God. And so I think the sad thing is for someone to really understand that someone stood up in court and said, I'll pay your $100 for you, metaphorically speaking, and to reject that and to have to go to jail. That's eternal separation from God. And, you know, I don't know why anybody would want to do that. What makes hell so terrifying to me is not all these terrible pictures that people paint, but it's the fact that there is no presence of God. I believe it is a terrible place. And I believe it's a place where people will hurt, people will suffer. But the thing about that is, that's not the place that God intended for us. You see, as I understand the Bible tells us that because God hates sin, that hell was created as a way for Him to punish evil and to punish Satan and to punish his cohorts. But unfortunately, those who choose to follow Him in this life, the Bible says, will follow Him throughout eternity. I think when you really understand the choices that we make, it seems to me that everyone will want to come to Jesus Christ.
1: For those who recognize that their sin is offensive to God and that they will be judged, God has made a way. Listen to His words. Come now and let us reason together, saith the Lord. Though your sins be as scarlet, they shall be as white as snow. Though they be red like crimson, they shall be as wool. 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He cleans us up and receives us. It's just as if we never sinned. 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
9: I lost another daughter to homicide in September 2010. It's even in the Lord's Prayer, "Forgive us our trespasses as we forgive those who trespass against us." I told her how God had forgiven me of my sin. He said, "If I can forgive you, how much more can God forgive you?"
10: Hello, and welcome to Tribal Trails. Thanks for spending time with us. We attended a conference in Garden Hill, Manitoba, and there Doug Beardy shared his testimony. It was such a blessing to hear what he shared, and we want to share that with you. He talks about something that sounds very sad, but as a Christian, his sadness was turned into joy.
9: That I have lost five of my children, my own children, over the years. It started in 1981, and at that time I wasn't living for the Lord. I was in a backslidden state. When I was 12 years old, under Albert Tate's ministry, when I first gave my life to the Lord, not understanding a lot of things, I went back into the world. And I was living in that state when I feel that God got my attention. And it was in 1981. And we were listening to the gunshots, the church bells ringing. It was New Year's Eve. That's a tradition we used to do a long time ago. That we would ring in the New Year by ringing the bells of the church and shooting off guns. As we were standing out there listening to all of this, my friend and I, who I called my brother, I've never had brothers. I have eight sisters and no brothers, and I adopted him as my brother. And we're standing out there, and he said, "You know, we don't know who is not going to make it to the next New Year." Not knowing that 18 days later, I would watch my dad's house burn to the ground with my 5-year-old son in there. And it was that year, that same year, that I went to, that I enrolled into Bible college at Kuwait and Bible Institute. That's where I met your dad. That's where I met Trevor. He was a little guy. And I remember hearing Arnold Flood sing for the first time. And it was a song called I Am What I Am.
11: Who came and made me what I am.
9: It's a beautiful song. Beautiful testimonial song. Reminds them Greg Zwabmuck, Trevor, that he was just a little boy. And but you know, my life, I wish I could say that my life was good after that. I had the chance to work under the leadership of Bill Jackson. He wanted me to pastor one of the churches after I graduated in Kikino, Alberta. But before we could finish Bible school during our second year break, I had one more year to go. My wife decided to leave right before we went back in September. But I still wanted to go back. I wanted to learn more. I called the school. I said, can I come back without my wife? And they said, when we can't. The other students have already known you as a family. It wouldn't look right, it wouldn't be. And I understood their reasoning. So I didn't go back that year. And eventually my life just went downhill. And Satan attacked my family. You know, that's a very important thing. The family unit. And you know, that's another form of loss. Like when you lose a loved one, as our kids, to death, you know, that is painful. But to lose someone who is still living, you know, that's another form of loss that is very deep. I have a lot of stories of losing loved ones, losing my own children. You know, my life was so bad. I knew it was bad. I wasn't living for the Lord. I wasn't living right. I knew I wasn't. And it was such a miserable life without the Lord. And you know what? I asked God, do you even love me? Do you even care about my life? Proverbs 3:11 says, my son, despise not the chastening of the Lord, neither be weary of his correction. For whom the Lord loves, he corrects, even as a father, the son in whom he delights. And I knew that verse, and I was asking God, why are you not chastising me? I lost my daughter from my marriage. 15 months later, I lost another daughter to homicide in September 2010. She was 1 month shy of her 17th birthday, and she had a daughter that was only a month old. And you know, you feel so violated. During the time we were waiting for my daughter's body to come back from Toronto, we heard about this family. One of the girls, her mother, her aunts, her uncles, they were going through such a hard time because of what their daughter did. And I asked my sons, I have three sons, I said, what would you think if we went to see this family, to extend our hand in forgiveness? Because, and my oldest son said, it would be good if we went. It's not their fault what happened. I remember that evening they arranged a meeting. My sons, and we had a whole entourage of people that was supporting us. And I remember pulling up to the church where we were supposed to meet that family. I saw someone walking back and forth in front of the church, and I saw that person disappear and go inside. I guess she was there to announce that we had arrived.

0: I ended up going to court. I only went to court twice. I didn't want to relive the whole ordeal again. I didn't really want to hear what happened to my daughter. So I had to go near the end of when the proceedings were done, when the trial was done, I had to go and give my impact statement. The first time they were remanded, it didn't work out, but we went to court. And I was sitting with both mothers of those girls. Growing up, I was taught to forgive. It's even in the Lord's Prayer, forgive us our trespasses as we forgive those who trespass against us. So I grew up learning how to forgive, how am I going to forgive this? And you know, I had a friend who's a psychotherapist, a friend of mine in Toronto, and something that she told me, had never crossed my mind. She said, you know, since she was one of the first people that I called when my daughter was murdered. And she said, you know what I've noticed all these years since your daughter was murdered? I've never heard you getting angry. And I thought about that. And I thought, am I doing something wrong here? Am I supposed to be angry at what happened to me? And am I sleeping with the enemy, going to court with the mothers of these girls that took my daughter's life? I went to court twice with them. I sat with them. The girls that murdered my daughter, I was, like I said, I was questioning my actions. I was thinking, am I sleeping with the enemy? What am I doing? But I knew in my heart what I had been taught, forgiveness. You know, they got 2 years, and they were out. I kept meeting the one mother at different church services. I kept asking her. I asked her, where is your daughter? Can I meet her? I wanted to give her some form of a message of hope. Because in the Bible it talks about thou shalt not murder. I wanted to give her a message of hope for her eternal destination. You know, I was invited to a church in Mishkigogamak, and that's Hausenberg House. That's just a few hours away from where I live. I was invited to go and play bass guitar at a special meeting, at special meetings. And it didn't work out. You know, I want to tell you how God orchestrated all of this. My plans didn't work out. They asked me to take a family to Thunder Bay. Their mother was dying in the hospital that weekend. So I ended up in Thunder Bay, and on Facebook, I saw that there was a special meeting somewhere in the city, and I knew that lady that was live streaming the meetings. And I wrote to her, I said, you guys need a bass guitar player? And she said, yes, we do. Come on down. I went down. I played for the band that was there. And after the service, I saw this lady going out the door, just walking out the door. And I asked my friend, is that, her name is, I said, is that, I recognized her from the back. And she said, yes. And I ran out after her. And I said, is your daughter here in the city? And she said, yes. And I said, I'd really like to meet her. And how God orchestrated that meeting was so, I knew that it was Him. My first priority when I was in Thunder Bay, I was driving this family around. Their mother was dying in the hospital. My first priority wasn't helping at the church. So the guy, the organizer, texted me and said, we're about to start now. Can you come down? I said, I'm with this family. I'll try and be done as soon as I can. So I told the family that I was driving around, they wanted to go to the mall. So I went and dropped him off. I said, I'm going to go back to the hotel room and I'm going to wait for you to come so I can come pick you up when you're done. And the church service is already starting where I'm supposed to be helping you. You know, on the way back, the church was on the way back to my hotel and I decided to go to the church anyway. And it's already started. I go up the steps of this church. That is the same church where we met the family that time in 2010. And I'm going up the steps. I'm about to open the door. I'm just reaching for the doorknob and it opens. And the mother is standing there. And she said, oh, there you are. I've been looking for you. And she said, you see that white car in the parking lot? She said, is in there. This is the girl. That murdered my daughter. And she said, do you want to meet her? And I said, yes, I do. I walked over. The mother came with me. And she's sitting in the passenger seat. I think she was a little afraid of me. She rolled the window down. And I said, and she said, yes. And I stumped my hands. And I kissed her hand. And she started crying. And all she could say is, I'm sorry. And I'm so sorry. And I told her how God had forgiven me of my sin. And how I told her about Saul. Saul was a murderer. I told her about Moses. Moses was also a murderer. Yet God used both of them in a mighty way. He said, I told her if I can forgive you, how much more can God forgive you?
1: The power of forgiveness, the strength that Doug showed to go and forgive the person who took his daughter's life, was tremendous. In the Lord's Prayer it says, "Forgive us our trespasses as we forgive those who trespass against us." Forgiveness is not as much for the other person as it is for us. Forgiveness is so we can be right with God. God forgives us, so we are to do the same with those who harm us. You can only truly forgive someone if you have been forgiven by God. Do you have that relationship with Jesus Christ? Some may say, "I can never forgive that person." But God forgives you, and He forgives the other person. Just like Doug said, Saul and Moses were both murderers, and He used them in a mighty way. He can use you too. If you would like to know how to invite Jesus into your life and have a relationship with Him, we can help you. Contact us at 306-961-2588. God loves you.

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0: to the little show with lots of voices. It's so good to have you here at Bill Gaither's Homecoming Radio. I'm Daniel Britt, welcoming in Woody Wright, Gene McDonald, Pat Barker, Tori Taff, Lauren Talley, Gloria Gaither, Kevin Williams, and of course, here he is, always sitting on go, Bill Gaither.
1: That's right. Let's get started. Hey, it's going to be good.
2: Oh, listen to that.
3: God's children were slaves indeed to plan, so God took Moses by the hand and said, Moses, tell old Pharaoh to set him free. But old Moses wanted a way to get out. Moses in his mind, he's beginning to doubt. He said, Lord, old Pharaoh ain't gonna listen to me. Well, the Lord said, son, throw down the rod. So Moses did. Then he cried to God, told it turned to a snake as evil and a wicked as sin. Then he cried again with an awful wail, for the Lord said, seize him by the tail. And Moses did.

Moses said, what do we do? And old Moses fell on his knees there in the sand. Well, the Lord said, Moses, trust in God. All you gotta do is raise up that rod and over those mighty waters stretch forth your hand. Moses followed the Lord's command and the waters parted there in the sand. They saw a path that led to the other shore. Well, the ground was dying, it passed on through, so Pharaoh's army thought they would too, but the waters fell, they ain't never been seen no more.

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1: Don't let us interrupt.
0: Hey, Wes. Gloria once told me her son and daughter were talking one day, and Amy said, "I wish I could speed read." Stacy went to Chicago for a whole week and speed read.
1: Oh, yeah, but what did Bitchy say?
0: He said, "Who won?"
2: Oh, it's

0: I love that anticipation. And it's all throughout Scripture in Hebrews 11. Now, faith is the assurance of things hoped for, the conviction of things not seen. You find it in Romans 8. That's why I don't think there's any comparison between the present hard times and the coming good times. You find it in Proverbs 23. Surely there is a future and your hope will not be cut off. And how about Psalm 27 that says, I remain confident of this, I will see the goodness of the Lord in the land of the living. So, yeah, feel like something good's about to happen. That's Marshall Hall here on Homecoming Radio. 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
2: Hey, Kevin, what time is it?
3: Michael, it is time for a word from the Word. Several years ago, the Gaither Homecoming Bible was published. It was packed with lots of special features. It had song lyrics in there and hymns, devotional writing, personal experiences from so many of our homecoming friends. Here is an excerpt based on Exodus 16, verses 4 and 5.
4: Then the Lord said to Moses, "Behold, I'm about to rain bread from heaven for you, and all the people shall go out and gather a day's portion every day, that I may test them whether they will walk in my law or not.
5: And on the sixth day, when they prepare what they bring in, it will be twice as much as they gather daily."
3: That's the scripture, and here now with a devotional thought directly from the Homecoming Bible, here's Becky Isaacs.
6: Have you ever had a restless night? A night during which worry and fear gripped your mind? Not really worried about one certain thing, but just that uneasy feeling that disrupts your thoughts, your rest. One night, I fell asleep fine, but sometime in the night, I woke up with worry and concern. I searched the scriptures for the comfort I needed. I began to read Exodus 16. Here, we read of the Israelites only 30 days into their journey and already complaining that they were hungry. They just couldn't see the big picture, the picture Moses and Aaron could see, where they had come from and where God was leading them. This resonated with me. The Israelites complained to Moses, and the Lord heard their cries. The Lord sent bread from heaven, manna, and quail to feed them. Each evening, quail covered the land, and as the sun rose each morning, dew descended as manna. God told the Israelites to gather the quail and manna, but only gather according to each one's needs. They were not to take more or less than what they needed for that day. Anything more than what they needed would spoil. The Lord commanded the people to gather on the sixth day twice as much so they could rest on the Sabbath. But only on the sixth night would the manna not spoil. Despite what God said, some of the Israelites were disobedient and took more than what they needed, and it spoiled. What a lesson God was trying to show them. Reading this caused my spirit to leap inside me. I began to see the provision of my Lord, how it rests upon His children. Can you imagine being in the wilderness, wondering where your next meal would come from, praying there would be enough to go around, enough to feed your family? Can you imagine witnessing that kind of power, love, and provision? I began to see how God had made provision for me all along my journey too. I can get greedy from time to time. Some days I can't see the whole picture God has planned for my life. I can't see past my needs and desires. I realized that just as He tested the Israelites, God also tests me. I know that when I am tested, my true character will surface. It can really prove what I am made of. Will I be obedient? Will I have faith it takes to know God's provision will be sufficient? Will I ever learn to be totally dependent on God? Today, God, I pray that I see Your provision in my life, that I trust Your ways, that I find myself obedient to Your will. Father, remove any greed or lack of faith I have in You. Let me walk through each trial, no matter how dark and how barren it may be, in total confidence that from day to day, You have already made provision for me.
7: 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Becky Isaacs. 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Published and chock full of devotional thoughts, song lyrics, hymns, great quotes. It truly is a treasure. Here are the Isaacs. Never thought

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1: Here at Homecoming Radio, Chuck Swindoll said, there are times when the hardest words in the world to utter are the words, praise the Lord. But live beyond the grind of praiseless times. The phrase, praise the Lord, denotes a display of pride or an assertion of glory and honor in the Lord. So then, whenever we say, praise the Lord, or hallelujah, we are asserting, let's give glory and praise to the Lord and none other. And to New Orleans we go for this. Russ Taff, and if there ever was a signature song for this guy, it's this one. 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

0: Well, hello, Mark Lowry here. Woody, you know what time it is, don't you?
1: Time for today's reminder that true joy starts with a decision to...
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3: Take whatever you have and give it away.
1: Nadine took her mother for a dental appointment. Afterward, they went to get lunch at a local restaurant where their meal was paid by a nice lady. The woman told the waitress that she thought it was sweet that I was out to lunch with my mother. We were so surprised, my mother said, "Now, I have a give-it-away story to tell." It's this kind of generosity that stands as an example to all of us that it's much better to give than to receive. Bringing us today's reminder to...
2: Give it away!
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Great way to live. This sweet lady I met probably 30, 35, maybe 40 years ago. And this was her signature song. It's a song from the Wesleyan tradition. The Comforter has come. You're going to love it.

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0: 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Yeah. 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It's Hallelujah Homecoming by Wilburn and Wilburn.
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1: 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I'm listening from Bull Shoals, Arkansas. My name is Melissa. I love me some Jesus. Happy to hear you guys this blessed morning. 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
4: 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Yeah. Mm. You all are impacting the world in ways that you'll never fully comprehend until it is revealed in glory. 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Oh, very good. Very good.
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1: And now it's time for Sunday Night with a Local Church. 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
2: Turn in your Bibles, please, to Revelation chapter 14. That's Revelation chapter 14. We will be reading the entire chapter this morning and then reflecting upon what we've read. Revelation 14, the word of the Lord. Then I looked, and there before me was the Lamb standing on Mount Zion, and with him 144,000 who had his name and his Father's name written on their foreheads. And I heard a sound from heaven like the roar of rushing waters, and like a loud peal of thunder. The sound I heard was like that of harpists playing their harps, and they sang a new song before the throne, before the four living creatures and the elders. No one could learn the song except for the 144,000 who had been redeemed from the earth. These are those who did not defile themselves with women, for they remain virgins. They follow the Lamb wherever he goes. They were purchased from among mankind and offered as firstfruits to God and the Lamb. No lie was found in their mouths. They are blameless. Then I saw another angel flying in midair, and he had the eternal gospel to proclaim to those who live on the earth, to every nation, tribe, language, and people. And if you remember, that four-word combination of nation, tribe, language, and people is symbolic throughout Revelation for all of the earth, everyone on earth. That's verse 6. Verse 7 begins, "He said in a loud voice, 'Fear God and give him glory, because the hour of his judgment has come. Worship him who made the heavens, the earth, the sea, and the springs of water.' A second angel followed and said, 'Fallen! Fallen is Babylon the Great, which made all the nations drink the maddening wine of her adulteries.' A third angel followed them and said in a loud voice, 'If anyone worships the beast and its image and receives its mark on their forehead or on their hand, they too will drink the wine of God's fury, which has been poured full strength into the cup of his wrath. They will be tormented with burning sulfur in the presence of the holy angels and of the Lamb, and the smoke of their torment will rise forever and ever. There will be no rest, day or night, for those who worship the beast or its image, or for anyone who receives the mark of its name. This calls for patient endurance on the part of the people of God who keep his commands and remain faithful to Jesus. Then I heard a voice from heaven say, Write this, blessed are the dead who die in the Lord from now on. Yes, says the Spirit, they will rest from their labor and their deeds will follow them. I looked and there before me was a white cloud, and seated on the cloud was one like a son of man with a crown of gold on his head and a sharp sickle in his hand. Then another angel came out of the temple and called in a loud voice to him who was sitting on the cloud, Take your sickle and reap, because the time to reap has come, for the harvest of the earth is ripe. So he who was seated on the cloud swung his sickle over the earth, and the earth was harvested. Another angel came out of the temple in heaven, and he too had a sharp sickle. Still another angel, who had charge of the fire, came from the altar and called in a loud voice to him.